Back. This is Half Tilt on CFMU 93.3 FM. I'm your host, Jeff. This is my show. I'm the DJ that plays the music, I guess. Half Tilt. It's been a while. I'm really happy to be back. I miss all of you. Yeah, even Greg. It's weird. In the background is the Pixies. I'm going to get something off from them in the second half of my set. But I started everything off today with a little Soundgarden. That was Rusty Cage from Bad Moto Finger. After that was Pup. That was Concrete from their latest album, Who Will Look After the Dogs. And then I played the Dropkick Murphys, Boys on the Docks. Then a little Lag Wagon, Everything Turns Gray. And snuck a little No Effects in there with Linoleum. After that, Everything I Ever Saw from the Menzingers. That's their new album as well, Everything I Ever Saw. And then Andy Queen's Leave Me Out. Across the USA from the Mahones. I love that song. And that last track was The Penske File with Ride It Out. And that's been my show so far. That's been Half Tilt on this Tuesday in September. I'm not going to tell you which one in case I use the show again. Yeah. Alright, so I get to do the public service announcement in just a second. Let's see if I can do this right. This has been a while. I'm getting back into the rhythm here. Alright, that's up.

0: All right.
1: That's the public service announcement music. So I might as well do one of these.
0: On September 26th at 10 a.m. till 6 p.m., Ottawa Street North is having the Ottawa Street Sidewalk Sale. Come on down to Ottawa Street for a full day of shopping, music, and community celebration. The road will be closed, becoming an open-air market stretching from May Street to Barton Street. The event will feature vendors, food, and music all day. A great way to support local businesses and enjoy being a part of the Hamilton community. To learn more, check out the events page on the Ottawa Street BIA's website. You might have to Google that. There we go.
1: I get to play the music again.
0: Yeah, PSA. All right. Did my duty for the week. This next track I'm going to play is the Not So Random Vinyl. And this week I'm going with a Lou Reed from the Blue Mask album. This is Heavenly Arms on CFMU 93.3 FM. 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I'm your host, Jeff. I will certainly see you next Tuesday. Have a good one, folks. A long outro. Half Tilt. 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
1: 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Or whatever we feel like.
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0: Oh yeah.
1: Prince
0: yeah.
1: Minute clever covers.
0: Shtick all over the place.
1: Eponymous double trouble. Continuing the media assault.
0: Assault.
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0: Let the fellow sleep, gray beard and yellow teeth. 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
1: Obscene moments, only a dream. 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
0: He told me that he rhymed, I said I rhymed too.

0: Oh, yeah, that's Leonard Kravitz with It Ain't Over Till It's Over. And you know what else ain't over, Steamy?
1: The show?
0: Yeah, that's right. That's this show right. is not over. We're only about halfway through, folks, so buckle up. Buckle up for the back end.
1: Top of the hour.
0: Right? It's almost 9. It's actually 8:53, Steamy, and this is 93.3 CFMU.
1: That's right.
0: This show is called Continuing the Media Assault. Bye, Jeff. I don't think he heard us.
1: I know. Maybe not. Our previous host just left.
0: There are speakers out there. Yeah, right up until the second we were on the air.
1: Chatting. Yep.
0: Which is, it's fun to go from that mode straight into on-the-air talk mode. Yep.
1: This is what happens, guys.
0: Now, you were...
1: Behind the scenes.
0: You were, what were you guys talking about? Wrestling or something?
1: Oh, I don't know. I think we did at one point.
0: Okay.
1: Yeah.
0: Anything interesting you'd like to share?
1: Not really.
0: No? Okay. You know? I guess I'll talk about boring old music then.
1: Sure. Go on. Get after it.
0: Before Lenny Kravitz, I played New Look, a Canadian band, because it's SoCan week.
1: I saw that.
0: I got an email and I switched some of my set around so I could play some Canadian artists.
1: Good call.
0: New Look was one of them. They were covering He Doesn't Even Know I'm Alive by Janet Jackson. Which is originally from the Control album. So that makes it clever covers, I suppose.
1: Oh, yeah, it does, yeah.
0: Shtick.
1: Got some shtick there.
0: Before New Look, we played Koshik from his seminal album, Be With. I played a choice cut called Battle Rhymes for Battle Times.
1: Where does Koshik officially herald from?
0: I think Dundas.
1: Yeah? I know he's been credited as local in the library here before.
0: You're questioning this?
1: No, I was just wondering. I was legitimately asking.
0: I think he's Dundas folk.
1: Yeah, like Dan Snaith.
0: Who I didn't play.
1: No. He's just another Dundas artist, is all.
0: Sure. That's, Little Red Wagon.
1: Yeah, Caribou. Manitoba.
0: That is the same as the Dan Snaith, yes?
1: Yes.
0: Both those.
1: They're both Dan Snaith. Daphne, I think? I think he also does the artist Daphne. Anyway, sorry, carry on.
0: You brought it up, man. I'm going to let you just go. Would you like to list some more artists from Dundas?
1: I think, well, those are the three. Those are all Dan Snaith.
0: Okay.
1: So just going along the Dan Snaith comment.
0: Because we mentioned Dundas.
1: Yeah, that's right. Artists from Dundas.
0: Steamy, that was painful, man.
1: That's painful.
0: That was painful. Hold on, I have to cough. Buy some time.
1: Well, you see, Manitoba changed his name to Caribou after Handsome Dick Manitoba cried foul.
0: I love this. We're just going off on some garden path that leads totally away from what we were...
1: I would argue that it doesn't lead totally away. Because we were... discussing Canadian artists.
0: Yeah.
1: You got local. I was like, is Koshik... I've seen him be credited as local. And you're like, Dundas. And my mind goes to Dan Snaith.
0: Well, yeah, but just why not? What? Yep. Yep. We spent an inordinate amount of time on him.
1: Sure.
0: You made me laugh so hard, I had to cough.
1: There you go.
0: And, of course, Dundas was founded in the 1700s, which was also the time of the American Revolution. Ben Franklin participated in that, and he invented, I believe he discovered electricity and how to harness it.
1: See, what I was talking about were true.
0: Ben Franklin did discover electricity and how to harness it. He put the key on the kite.
1: Was Dundas actually 1700s?
0: Yeah.
1: Oh, wow.
0: Yeah. This line of thought, man. Just
1: there you go.
0: One topic to the next, baby.
1: Stream of consciousness.
0: Yeah, yeah.
1: That's how we go.
0: Yeah, that's right. Do you want me to keep... Okay, I'll keep going with the music.
1: Yeah, what else do you have there?
0: Before that, we had a track called I Libero Scusi by Pino D'Angio, and that was Italian disco from a compilation called ABC Euro-Italo Disco, Volume 89.
1: Mm-hmm. 80, wow.
0: Yeah, that's a lot of volumes.
1: That's a lot of volumes.
0: Yeah, I know. I caught you off guard with that one.
1: Mm-hmm.
0: You were just sort of like, yeah, it says, what? Yeah.
1: Yeah.
0: That's what I picture the audience out there doing the same. 89.
1: Wow, 89?
0: Who knows where it stopped? Where,
1: yeah, that was the other question I had, is how far did it go?
0: Nonsense, Coco Slang, Canadian Dutch from 2012, and started things off with The Breakdown Part 1, did not play part two. That was by Rufus Thomas, and that is from the Complete Stax Volt Soul Singles, volume only two. Volume only two this time.
1: Yeah, I can see they could fill a bunch of volumes, I bet, eh?
0: They probably could.
1: Yeah, sure could.
0: Maybe not 89. That's impressive.
1: That's a lot.
0: There must be a lot of Italian disco.
1: Yeah.
0: You know that song Gloria by Laura Branigan? It was pretty famous.
1: Yeah.
0: Gloria, I think they got your number.
1: Yeah.
0: That was originally an Italian disco song.
1: Oh, wow. Good
0: yeah,
1: figure.
0: It was a big hit in Italy, and then old Laura recorded it in English.
1: Well.
0: Yeah.
1: I don't know where to take this, because if I'm going to keep going down the line of thought that I had, it wasn't
0: going
1: to...
0: Oh, keep going. I find it amusing. You made me laugh.
1: My first thought was the Italian musician who made that song where this is what pop music, like English pop music sounds like to people who don't speak English.
0: Okay.
1: And I forget the name, the guy's name, though. So that's where that stops.
0: What was the name of the song?
1: It's a nonsense song. It was a nonsense song.
0: But it must have had a title.
1: I don't know if it did. It might have. I'd have to look it up, though.
0: Okay.
1: If you want to get to the public service announcement, I could check.
0: Yeah, sure.
1: All right.
0: I mean, yeah, that's a good idea. Let's do that. Let's see here. We got Digi 1, I think. Yeah. Digi stands for digital. Here we go.

0: And now another Muppet News Flash. We have the CFMU Community Events Calendar, September 25th to October 9th, all called up on the laptop screen here. It has been freshly updated, Steamy. There are new and relevant events on it, and some lovely pictures. Let's see, what can we talk about? Ancaster Fair, September 24th to 27th at the Ancaster Fair grounds, appropriately enough.
1: Wow.
0: Huh? Yeah?
1: Wow.
0: Every
1: That's on
0: year.
1: Trinity Road now, eh?
0: Sure.
1: Highway 52. Anyway, yeah.
0: Good.
1: Ancaster Fair.
0: That's more accuracy than I had. Every year, the Ancaster Agricultural Society hosts a weekend full of family fun, agricultural education, and attractions, running from Thursday to Sunday. To learn about specific event programming and admission rates, visit ancasterfair.ca to learn more. Oh, they said learn more twice there. That's bad form.
1: Wow.
0: But it's a fun time. They have a demolition derby.
1: Yeah.
0: They have
1: a
0: bunch of interesting farm animals, some of whom are pretty cute.
1: Yeah.
0: They have some food that's tasty and bad for you. The whole place smells like deep fried dough.
1: I would describe it as like similar to other fairs.
0: I once got a really good package of pepperettes there.
1: Oh, you remember those, eh?
0: Yeah, I do. Those
1: were
0: stick
1: they spicy?
0: They were. And I also got some really excellent butter tarts.
1: Oh, yeah. There's usually the bake sales going on there, and they'd have prizes for the bake sales and stuff.
0: Yeah. It was like a vendor, I think. Like somebody had set up a booth.
1: Oh, okay. I was thinking about the buildings where they have the various, you know, artistry.
0: The contests? Yeah.
1: And then there'd be a baking section.
0: Sure.
1: Yeah.
0: Yep. Definitely. Hey, how'd you like to be a judge in one of those pie contests?
1: Well, eh?
0: Yeah.
1: Just...
0: They also have a midway that looks increasingly unsafe with each passing year to me. At night, teenagers run around and terrorize the joint in between screwing in the bushes and doing drugs.
1: Yeah, that's right.
0: Yeah. Good times.
1: You going to get to the stinger? Or?
0: Yeah, unless you had another thought about the Ancaster Fair, which is September 24th to 27th.
1: I just have the information on the Italian song.
0: Oh, okay, hold on. Let me do the stinger. This is the part where we can talk over, and it sounds kind of organic and natural.
1: Oh, you left the mics on, eh?
0: Oh, it's all right. It's a good thing I didn't swear.
1: Yeah, no curses.
0: All right, so you found out the knowledge
1: right.
0: You were after.
1: So this is why I didn't know the name of the track.
0: Okay.
1: So the artist's name is Adriano Celentano.
0: Okay.
1: The name of the song is Presencolinen Sinai Sio Sol. It's a nonsense word.
0: Hmm. That's one word?
1: It's all, yes.
0: Okay. This is the first thing your mind went to after Italian?
1: You were talking about Italian songs, and I was like,
0: Italian
1: disco, there's
0: that
1: Italian composer guy that had that song, and it was funny.
0: There were other Italian composers, too, you know.
1: Yeah, what this one specifically was, like, making fun of all, like, American pop, you know.
0: Yeah. Verdi.
1: What was it? It was made, like, a while ago. It's 72, 1972.
0: Okay, great. Yeah. And I didn't play that either.
1: You didn't play it?
0: No.
1: Why not?
0: Hey, Italy's next to Austria, which has the Alps.
1: Mm-hmm.
0: The Alps are mountains,
1: okay.
0: Like the Rocky Mountains,
1: okay,
0: which are in North America,
1: yeah,
0: which is where I live.
1: Right. I can see how it's all connected now.
0: Yeah.
1: Basically, you're Italian.
0: And when I go out at night, I can see the moon.
1: Just like they can in Italy.
0: And Neil Armstrong landed on the moon.
1: Wow.
0: And he worked for NASA.
1: So basically, you're like a pilot.
0: No, this isn't about me. I was just one cog in the machine.
1: Right.
0: I was just one component of the larger tapestry.
1: You're part of the moon landing, really.
0: I'm part of, like, we're Stardust, Steamy. Do you remember when I played Joni Mitchell's song Woodstock?
1: Yes, I do.
0: We're Stardust. We're golden. We're 50-billion-year-old carbon.
1: That was a really good game.
0: 5-billion-year-old carbon.
1: That was a great game because all of those songs that you had on that show could have been artists that played Woodstock. It was great.
0: Good times. No games today, though, Steamy. What do you got coming up?
1: Well, I don't have any Canadian content.

0: Massive.
1: I don't believe we've done that. Right. We've done other Dr. Dre songs, but not that one, I don't think.
0: We're going to start off with Jay Mitchell and the Lejadu sisters.
1: Sure.
0: Lejadu. And we're going to hear Aminata Fall, who is an artist that I hadn't heard of.
1: I have not heard of them either.
0: Yeah. Track Can Fore, which is off of the album of the same name.
1: Okay.
0: And yeah, then we'll have the source material.
1: I almost feel like you should play the Nonsense song. Maybe next week.
0: I can pull the Nonsense song out.
1: Why don't you play next week, or I can, or something?
0: Sure.
1: We teased it pretty hard.
0: It was just something that pops in my brain.
1: And maybe some Dan Snaith.
0: Sure. Let's talk about it. We'll do a set of all the Nonsense from today.
1: Yeah.
0: Next week.
1: Yeah, it's Dan Snaith, Caribou, Manitoba, Dundas. Yeah.
0: Yeah, okay. I'll try to find some other...
1: Daphne.
0: And then I'll because you mentioned wrestling at the front end, try to find a good Randy Savage quote.
1: I think you've got a set already compiled there. That's amazing. So everybody be sure to tune in next week when we're going to take our mindless ramblings and make some sort of semi-coherent show out of them.
0: You'll have to remind me to listen back to the talking portion of the show so that I can remember what I was going to do next
1: week. Don't torture yourself, Steamy. Don't do it.
0: I'm going to throw the music on
1: you. You're making me cough again. This is amazing. All right, yep. So, without further ado, Steamy is now in action, plugging his laptop in. He's going to play Funky Fever by Jay Mitchell. I'm going to turn up auxiliary on the big board so he can just hit enter when I say, you are listening to 93.3
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1: Hamilton.

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1: Good evening, CFMU listeners, and welcome back to the 11th Floor Sessions. I am your host with the most, I think I can say that now, it's been 4 years, Samuel Farragher, and today, September the 22nd, we're doing what we always do, an hour and a half of great tunes to wind down your Tuesday. Hopefully it's been a good start to the week, I know it has been for me, a little bit hectic getting back into the swing of school, but we always ride through it with a little bit of help from our friends. Let's kick it off, Frank Black, I Wanna Live on an Abstract Plane, here on the 11th Floor Sessions.

0: 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We ran in through three tracks there to kick off the show on this fine Tuesday evening, where the weather has dropped rather suddenly. I'm all cozied up in my hoodie here, whereas a week ago I was in just a t-shirt, sweating my back off. Anyways, we started off with Frank Black, I Want to Live on an Abstract Plane, off of his, I guess, debut solo album, Teenager of the Year. Really fun album. I can't help but love it. I kind of tried not to for a long time because of my love for Kim Deal. You know, always claiming on this show that she is the best member of the Pixies and had the best career afterwards. But that album is undeniable, and that song is so quirky and fun. Definitely got a Television vibe to it, and I really love that. We then ran into, of course, Chris Grants and Tina Weymouth of the Talking Heads, who then formed the Tom Tom Club while still in the Talking Heads. I remember watching Stop Making Sense for the first time, and when they break off and get into their little Tom Tom Club thing with Genius of Love, such a great moment. I got to revisit that now that I'm reading Burns' book. Anyways, that was You Make Me Wanna Rock and Roll off of Downtown Rockers, a 2014 album. I had no idea that they were still making music, but a super kind of fresh and fun dance album, and that track is really, really fun. And then we finished off with a little bit of a Canadian classic. That was New York City off of Talks Cheap, the, I believe, 1974 EP of The Demics. Great, great Rust Belt band, of course, from the lovely London, Ontario. And that song is so great. Also kind of television-y. Actually, in fact, the beginning of that song sounds so much like a Television track, which I guess really an early punk band sounds like another early punk band. We're really getting down to the nitty-gritty here. Anyways, speaking of London, Ontario, we are here to introduce our first guest of the season. It's such an honor to have him. Like I said, London, Ontario. This guy's actually been referred to as the Flower City Freak of Nature, the arbiter of Gino's Cinnamon Bites, the Whitney Avenue Warrior, and the Breakfast Ball Blaster. But most importantly, my great friend, Isaac Campbell. Welcome to the 11th floor.
1: Wow, thank you so much. I've never heard those names before.
0: Well, you know, I've been calling you that in my head for a long time, just working up the courage to finally say it to your face.
1: And well, thank you very much. Those are very nice, nice.
0: You know, I've been wanting to have you on this show for a long time. We bonded over music pretty early on when we met in way back in first year, can you believe, all those years ago. And so it's really great to have you here. The way that I usually start it off when we've got a guest on is just, you know, give you the floor to tell the fans listening at home a little bit about yourself. What kind of music are you into? You know, what got you into music? I'll let you take it away.
1: Okay. Well, again, my name is Isaac, not the Breakfast Ball Blaster or anything like that. That's not what I usually go by. For me, like, music kind of started when I was in high school. I didn't listen to a lot of music growing up because my parents didn't like it a whole lot. And then my grandfather was always a huge fan of the Beatles, and I started looking into that. And then I took a really deep dive into a lot of indie music that was coming out, and I was really enjoying all that stuff, like, you know, surf punk and that kind of stuff before I headed into, like, the 90s, Nirvana, and, like, the grunge when I got into, like, grade 12-ish. But once I came to university, obviously, like, I met you and, like, you know, all your friends. And
0: don't flatter me. You know,
1: I got to learn a lot more music, and since then, it's just been, like, new music all the time, like every single day.
0: Isn't that a treat?
1: Truly, yeah.
0: I mean, absolutely. We talk about that a lot with university, getting together with a bunch of people from a bunch of different places, and I think music is the best manifestation of that.
1: Absolutely, like the way that it just brings people together. Like you cannot like have anything else in common, but it is almost guaranteed that you're going to find some amount of music that you all listen to or that you both listen to, and it's just, yeah, it's
0: great. My goodness, you're going to make me cry already, Isaac. We're only 17 minutes into the show. Anyways, we're going to keep chugging along. This is a fun one. NRBQ Magnet here on the 11th Floor Sessions.

0: 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We ran through three tracks there again, starting off with NRBQ and Magnet from the Tour and Other Things cut from 2022. That track is actually a rendition done in 2022, kind of a sampler of some of their tracks from their reunion tour. If you don't know NRBQ, they are a great 70s band, fairly poppy and straight ahead, but kind of whimsical, almost kind of got an Alex Chilton quality to them where it's fairly straightforward songwriting, but super charming and super tight and kind of inventive in a I don't know, a standard way, if that makes any sense whatsoever. Anyways, I love that track and that rendition of it in particular. Everything about it sounds so clean. Great kind of 70s songwriting with some amazing production. They don't lose too much of the character, but the piano sounds particularly insane. Isaac, I know you were taking note of that while we were listening along. And then we ran into Question Mark and the Mysterians with another lovely little 1966 pop ditty that was Upside off of 96 Tears. Again, we were taking note of some of the keys on there, that time being the organ. And Isaac, you described it as a bit of a ballpark song.
1: It sounded exactly like something you would have seen in the Sandlot when something really exciting was happening. Like just a bunch of people like running, like good montage.
0: Yeah.
1: No,
0: that's exactly
1: it. Was great.
0: Especially when they start to speed it up in the outro there. It gets a little circusy.
1: Whose idea was that? Like, why is that a thing that exists in songs?
0: I don't know. And it was such a particular thing for that era of kind of like pop rock. It's, I guess, you know, just a fun and creative way to end out a track. And then we left it off with a guy who we've heard on both of the first two shows of the season so far, someone I've been really getting into lately, that being Peter Ivers. This was Audience of One off of Terminal of Love, which is kind of regarded as his best full kind of succinct album. That song is this super kind of, I don't know, it's got a lot of bravado, and it's a very proggy track with some incredible little soft wind instruments or I don't know. It sounds like he's blowing into the top of like an empty beer bottle. Isaac, you said maybe an ocarina. We were just talking about Legend of Zelda, so maybe that's why it was on the top of your head.
1: Yeah. It was literally just because the guy with the Zelda sweater.
0: That would do it. Shout out to Smokey from Continuing the Media Assault for wearing a Legend of Zelda shirt without knowing what the symbol represented. That was one of the first times I've ever seen that.
1: Yeah, that was kind of blasphemous, actually. That's insane.
0: That was impressive.
1: Yeah.
0: Anyways, we were talking about Peter Ivers in the first episode and kind of his cult following and everything, you know, going to Harvard, studying classics, and then eventually writing Lady in the Radiator in Heaven for David Lynch's Eraserhead, which I think I spoke about on last season. Watched it with a couple of my roommates. incredible movie, super fun. And so, Isaac, I guess that leads me to, you know, a little bit of a leading question for you. Soundtracks, you know, music and movies. It's one of the biggest things for me. It's one of the ways that I got into learning about music on my own, independent of my parents. Are there any soundtracks or kind of, I don't know, I guess scores that tend to stand out to you?
1: So I'd love to be like really cool and think of something that's really, really like interesting from a specific movie. But I just love Disney so much. Disney soundtracks are where it's at for me. Like, me and my roommates did a 16, maybe even 32 song bracket last year of all of our favorite Disney songs. We listened to them all the way through.
0: Wow.
1: And, you know, there were a few debates here and there.
0: I can imagine it would get a little testy.
1: No, it was amazing, though. I love music from Disney movies.
0: I like that. You know, I got to respect you for being honest about it on the radio show. There's a tendency to kind of play up how niche we can get on here. But
1: not niche.
0: Earnesty is a very powerful tool, my friend. Yeah. I will say, and I hope you don't take any offense to this, you know, you are an exceptionally strong man. You know, you are a football player. You are a big dude. So to hear you come on here and tell me that you love Disney music is really powerful. That's,
1: you know, I just think that as such a big, strong man, No, I mean,
0: it's your
1: what
0: dude.
1: Can I say? I love Disney music. It's so good. Everyone go listen to Where You Are by Moana, or like In Moana by Lin-Manuel Miranda.
0: Is that what won the bracket?
1: Oh, it won the bracket because everyone was crying.
0: Oh my goodness.
1: Like it's not everyone, it was just me, but the song is so good.
0: I love that.
1: Yeah, but honestly, Lin-Manuel Miranda might have just been the winner of that bracket, honestly. It wasn't even a particular song.
0: That's fair enough. You know, I actually remember a song from Moana, and I'm going to break here and show that I actually watch Disney movies.
1: It's also a big strong man, by the way.
0: Medium strong man at best. The Crab King Under the Ocean, I don't know, it's Shiny?
1: Yes, Shiny.
0: That is Jermaine from Flight of the Conchords, one of my favorite shows of all time. Great New Zealand singer-songwriter, band, and actor-comedian that I guess got tabbed by Lin-Manuel Miranda to play a large king crab in Moana. So that stuck out to me, and that's the one that I remember.
1: I mean, it is a pretty sick song.
0: It is a great song.
1: Maybe. So much like switching up of like the time too. Like it's really, really fast and then really slow. And
0: okay,
1: like,
0: some tempo changes.
1: Yeah, I like it. It's fun.
0: Well, there you go. Maybe that'll have to be played on next week's episode. But for now, we're going to stick to some more serious and niche tracks. Well, not niche here. We're going to listen to some Paul McCartney. Here's Wings, Silly Love Songs. But guess what? It's a demo on the 11th Floor Sessions.
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0: 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I'm talking about it all the time on this show, maybe a little too much. And honestly, even when I'm not on the show, it's the thing I'm talking about probably a little bit too much. So you bet your butt I will be there this Sunday. Just going to pay $5 for the general admission. I don't think I'm too eager to get there super early. Though if I see somebody walking out at 10:30 as I'm entering with something that I've really been looking for, I'm going to be regretting it for a while. And I know that about myself. So we'll see. Maybe I'll convince myself into coughing up the $20 before then. But let's get back to what we were listening to. We started off with Wings' Silly Love Songs demo. Such an incredible, intimate recording that is of Paul on the piano, you know, kind of doing the little drum sounds himself in the background. An incredible snapshot. Isaac and I were kind of goo-goo-gaga-ing over that intimate experience of music sometimes when, you know, it's a snapshot of a very particular instance. And when it's really stripped back to that extent, you get such an incredibly raw feeling and you become accustomed with all those little minute details in every moment and it sticks with you. Anyways, that is such an incredible and beautiful recording. I've been listening to it on end, and I won't stop for a long time, I will tell you that. We then went into Moby Grape, I Am Not Willing. I love Moby Grape. Such simple songwriting, great serene 60s and 70s, beautiful kind of psychedelic pop sometimes. That track, I Am Not Willing, has a bit of a different sound from what I'm used to. The super stripped back Moby Grape is the stuff that I initially got into. But as they build out, and as Isaac very poignantly noted, brought in some wind instruments, which seems to be the theme of this show. Incredible, incredible song. And then we finished off with one of my favorites. I bought this record on vinyl this summer. From Sonic Boom, Robert Wyatt, of course, the former drummer of The Soft Machine, a paraplegic communist, incredible songwriter. That was Free Will and Testament, this incredible, I keep saying incredible, but something about the music I'm playing is just really speaking to me right now. It's this super interesting kind of introspective analysis of free will and choice and the idea of self. And it comes across in this beautiful poetry over a very serene song. So incredible song off of the album Sleep. I forgot to mention that. Now, speaking of serenity and perhaps the opposite of serenity, this past weekend here on McMaster Campus was homecoming. Hoko, Sway Lee was in town performing on the stage. I can't say I was there. Though I was sad to miss it, just didn't buy a ticket.
1: Yeah, really rough.
0: Yeah, really rough for us. But Isaac and I together were at what was realistically the most important show of Homecoming, that being the Gas Leak performance on yes. Leland. What an incredible experience that was, eh, man?
2: Honestly, every single year, like, never disappoints. It's always just such a great time. And, like, what can you really say about live music and that first 3 hours of the day where you get ready to listen to live music?
0: Yep.
2: And yeah, it's
0: yeah.
2: Just,
0: what
2: it's just
0: were you doing to get ready to listen to live music at the first 3 hours of the day on Hoko?
2: Drinking coffee.
0: Yes, coffee. That's yeah.
2: Cereal.
0: No, that's what we were drinking. Yeah, it's such an incredible thing. You see so many faces that you recognize from campus out there.
2: Yeah, absolutely. And we were just talking about the sort of like the track list, you know, it's never the songs that you would actually listen to in your headphones on your own time necessarily, but it's always songs that you're like, oh yeah, that is a really great song. And like it fits those scenarios just so perfectly.
0: That is exactly
2: it. Specifically mentioned, like Take Me Out by Franz Ferdinand.
0: Oh yeah.
2: And like, such a great, like, headbanger. Yeah. Like, you know, you're stomping along.
0: It is borderline stomp clap, that song, I realized, as we were listening in the backyard. And it's, yeah. But yeah, no, that's exactly it. It's the, you know, music for those moments where
2: yeah.
0: you've got Goodness, how many people do you think were in that backyard?
2: I have no estimate.
0: I know.
2: It was too many.
0: Probably around 100?
2: Over? I would argue a good number, over 100.
0: Yeah,
2: It was so busy.
0: You shoulder to shoulder, people are standing on the ping pong table. It got really hectic.
2: Yeah.
0: But such an incredible experience. Shout out to Nick Gazina. He has been on the show before. Lovely friend of the 11th Floor. He's the bassist in that band. So we're always there to show out and support him for his wonderful ventures on HOCO. Unfortunately, they weren't able to make it on the roof this year. I think that was the bigger mission. No longer at Kingsmount. But we can deal with them just being on a back porch.
2: Absolutely. Also, shout out Gas Leak. They have a show coming up on Thursday. They're going to be playing at, I believe, Resonance. The tickets are on sale on Instagram. If you search up Resonance or Gas Leak, you can find a link in the bio. So definitely go support the local university band. They're awesome.
0: Isaac, you are a natural. I would have forgotten about that all myself. Let's get right back into the music. Oh, this is one of my favorites. Another vinyl that I recently picked up. Yasuaki Shimizu. This is Yue Dewa here on the 11th Floor Sessions.

0: 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We started off with Yasuaki Shimizu and Yue Dewa, which is such an incredible... I keep saying incredible. I'm trying to stop, but maybe I got to expand my vocabulary.
1: Sometimes there's
0: more.
1: No other words to really describe it, man.
0: Right?
1: Like it's a feeling, too.
0: It is
1: it's simply incredible.
0: It is an experience. And that album in particular is an experience. Early Japanese kind of electronic, very mixed music kind of thing. A lot of... You're never going to guess, Isaac, wind instruments on that one, as well as just some incredible kind of jazz guitar tracks injected into the middle of the album. I picked that up on vinyl at Supercrawl, which maybe we'll talk a little bit about in a second, very recently, and I'm so grateful for it. Quinn found it while we were crate digging, and he showed it to me because he's like, oh, look at this cat. And I was like, dude, that's Yasuaki Shimizu. I love that album. And so I picked it up off his hands. Only $25. I can't complain. The outside's not in the best shape, so I think that might have been it. Anyways, incredible album. And then we had the 13th Floor Elevators here on the 11th Floor Sessions with their rendition of It's All Over Now, Baby Blue. Of course, cover of the Dylan track. I think it's originally a Dylan track. That's one of my favorite songs ever, in the way that there's like standards. You know, that's one of my favorite standards ever, because it's kind of become that. And every time I listen to all the different renditions, the Animals have one of my favorite versions, maybe my favorite to this point. But every time I listen to a new version, there's something so unique and so beautiful about it. And the 13th Floor Elevators, of course, Rocky Erickson, bringing his own distinct kind of psychedelic, weird, whimsical charm to it that I think works so well for that song. Anyways, yeah, back to Supercrawl. Hamilton has been bustling lately, Hoko and Supercrawl in back-to-back weekends.
1: Yeah,
0: it's,
1: absolutely.
0: It's been a lot to deal with, I'm sure, for the people cleaning the streets. but Isaac, I think, yeah, Isaac, you were there. DJ's Flying Circus,
1: yes.
0: Another McMaster band.
1: Two big weeks for university bands at McMaster,
0: yeah,
1: honestly.
0: That's right.
1: Yeah, they were absolutely incredible. This was my first time hearing them live, and they blew me out of the water. Like, it was just, it was crazy. They were just so professional and very impressive. They
0: so had tight.
1: Incredible,
0: yeah.
1: Singing, like, all the sections, like, almost had their own little vibe to it. Like, you saw the horns were, like, very cohesive. They had their own thing going on.
0: Yeah.
1: All the vocalists, like... Even their outfits, like everything, just was like really cool. It was amazing. And if you want to support them, actually, you can message DJ's Flying Circus on Instagram. They're selling CDs, and they have a new album, or at least a few songs coming out really soon.
0: Yeah, I think they mentioned that there was an album coming out.
1: So definitely watch out for that on Spotify, because that'll be live in probably the next 2 or 3 weeks.
0: Kind of unbelievable that they are a university band with how tight they are.
1: Yeah.
0: A shout out to our good friend Regan, who does have a show here on the CFMU as well, playing bass in that band, really holding it all together. Such an incredible show. One of my favorite things about that, with a funk band, you know, it's all about the showmanship and the stage presence. They did not stop smiling the entire show, and you could tell that it was earnest, which was so incredible to observe. The whole crowd got into it, and they're all moving along.
1: And they're just having the best time. Like, they're so passionate about what they're doing, and they are all just doing it. Exactly what they want to be doing.
0: Like, exactly.
1: They're loving it.
0: And so were the fans listening along. I wouldn't have rather been anywhere else. Well, now, Isaac, it is that fateful time of the night. We are going to push along to your section of the show, a little Isaac Campbell spotlight. Why don't you introduce the very first track that we're going to listen to?
1: This very first track is by Flo and Eddie. It is Keep It Warm. It's incredible. I'm really excited for you guys to hear it. Yeah, so here's Keep It Warm on the 11th Floor Sessions.

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1: So those three songs, we started off with Keep It Warm by Flo and Eddie. I absolutely love that track. I found like that whole album Moving Targets in, I think, second year or maybe third year. I was sitting down reading on a bench, and it just came up, Keep It Warm, and I, like, had to go to the artist and look into it and just, like, had so much fun with it. And I even ended up running to Sam being like, yo, you gotta hear this. And he was like, yeah, this is one of my dad's favorite tracks. Like, I was like, ah, I thought I won.
0: Never a competition, Isaac.
1: I know, you're right. but then we've got two songs by Beatles. Starting off with Remember, John Lennon, this is his first album after leaving the Beatles, or after they disbanded, however you'd like to put it. And this is Plastic Ono Band. This whole album has so much emotion on it. It is, to me, one of the most underrated albums of all time. My grandfather really put me on, and he was like, this album, I don't care. If you listen to it enough times, you'll fall in love. And it's true. And that's true about a lot of music, but this album really taught me that. And it's one of my favorites.
0: I would like to chime in that I think you referred to it as proto-screamo a little bit with John Lennon's willingness to let it shriek on the mic every once in a while.
1: If you're listening, go listen to Mother Mother or Well, Well, Well. You'll either turn it off really fast or crank it up really loud. Yeah. And then we got into Isn't It a Pity? And this is obviously, this is a track by George Harrison, another incredible Beatle. Definitely, how do you even say one of my favorites when there's only four of them?
0: because they're all so great.
1: Absolutely love George Harrison and love Galaxy 500. Galaxy 500 was introduced to me by Adam, one of Sam's roommates in first year. I was like pretending that I knew anything about music, and he was like, yeah, you know, in Galaxy 500. I was like, yeah. And then I ran home and started listening to all their music and you know, fell in love pretty quick. So just love that. It's an amazing track, of course, and they do a fantastic job of playing and singing it.
0: Amen to that. And we were also just talking about Luna is playing at Lee's Palace in Toronto on Monday, which is also Dean Wareham, of course, of Galaxy 500. So we're thinking about going to check that out. $40 for tickets.
1: Gonna have to do it.
0: I think we're gonna have
1: It's gonna have to happen.
0: All right, Isaac. Well, what are we listening to next?
1: So we are going to be listening to Universal Human Needs by Sham. This is a band out of North Carolina. So enjoy.
0: Enjoy.

0: You just heard Universal Human Needs by Sham. Shout out Maddie, my girlfriend, for pulling that from a podcast. Shout out Carly Hertzman and North Carolina. And you also just heard Pop Star Researching Oblivion by Flotation Toy Warning, or at least heard the start of it. This has been the 11th Floor Sessions. Thank you so much for having me, Sam.
1: Anytime, Isaac. You will be back. I can guarantee that.
0: I will be back.
1: Wonderful. Thanks so much for listening, everybody. 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

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Greetings, everyone, and a special hello and thank you to Nancy in Aldershot, who's producing the show as usual. Well, we're going to kick off fall with some great music, great people. Going to hear from Michelle Schacht, Bruce Springsteen and the E Street Band, NRBQ, and lots of other fine musicians. Going to start off with Paul Revere and the Raiders.

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1: 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Just had The Doors there with Build Me a Woman. Before that, Bobby Angell with Too Much for You. That's from the Great to Mojo Music Raw Soul album. Before that, we had Michelle Schacht with If Love Was a Train. Michelle Schacht grew up in East Texas in a very poor, strict, fundamentalist Mormon household. She left home at age 16 and performed in street bands in California, playing mandolin and fiddle. Schacht later became a punk rocker and a staunch political activist. A photo of her grappling with police at the 1984 Democratic Convention made newspaper front pages. The picture was also used on the cover of her Short, Sharp, Schacht album. The LP also contained the song If Love Was a Train. Her mother would eventually commit Schacht to a mental institution against her will. After 30 days, the insurance money ran out, so I was cured and they released me, Schacht recalled. She said she was secretly recorded by a British journalist and her Texas campfire tapes became a hit on the BBC. Schacht continues to record today with an audio memoir bootleg this, Truth vs. Reality 2.0, planned for this year. We got things underway with Paul Revere and the Raiders doing Stepping Out. Next, we've got the Spencer Davis Group.

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It's Mr. Pointy Shoes, Pete's Rock and Blues Show. Alrighty, just heard from Delbert McClinton, Every Time I Roll the Dice. Before that, the Velvet Underground with Lou Reed, Head Held High. And Bruce Springsteen and E Street Band kicked in with the classic tune from way back when, Shake, Rattle, and Roll. And that was from the Concert for the Rock and Roll Hall of Fame. And kicked that set off with the Spencer Davis Group doing I'm a Man. Up next, we have a band called NRBQ.

You are with 93.3 CFMU and the Mr. Pointy Shoes Show. Just heard Judy Clay there with Sister Pitiful. That's an update on the Otis Redding song, which was Mr. Pitiful. Before that, we had Smokey Robinson and the Miracles, The Tracks of My Tears. And the great Stevie Wonder checked in with Superstition. Started that set off with NRBQ doing Rain at the Drive-In. NRBQ, a.k.a. the New Rhythm and Blues Quartet, has continued recording and performing in recent years after their debut in 1969. The band was praised for its eclectic sound. NRBQ covered the music of artists ranging from early rocker Eddie Cochran to jazz performer Sun Ra. For half a century, this consummate cult act has served as a bulwark against the stiffness and pomposity that so often infiltrate rock and roll, wrote a New Yorker reviewer. The group has been nicknamed the world's greatest bar band for its ability to perform so many types of music. Paul McCartney, Keith Richards, and Bonnie Raitt are among NRBQ's fans. While the band has recorded numerous albums without commercial success, it has toured extensively, playing seemingly every club in the U.S., it has been noted. NRBQ has even been featured regularly on The Simpsons TV show. They've appeared in animated and live-action form on the show. Okay, we've got Rick Washbrook coming up next.

winding down here at 93.3 CFMU in the Mr. Pointy Shoes Roots Rock and Blues Show. Just heard there from Rockin' Dopsy Jr. and the Zydeco Twisters, Josephine, name of the track. Before that, Hot Toddy with Woodpile, and Rick Washbrook started all off with Shoulda Never Let Her. Going to leave you with Shadowy Men on a Shadowy Planet and having an average weekend. 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Catch you next time at 93.3 CFMU.

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We've got the All-Stars featuring Jimmy Page doing LA Breakdown. 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

0: I got a text. Welcome back to another episode of the Sound Sommeliers, a show where we curate your playlist to a specific emotion, memory, or moment in time. I'm Yasmin.
1: And I'm Jasmine.
0: And we believe that, like the right wine pairing, the right song can make periods of time feel extra special. Here, we hope to explore all the different music the world has to offer and inspire you to let song elevate your daily experiences.
1: This course, we're getting hot and sweaty along with this crazy weather, bringing you songs that you'll be able to play when melting on a patio in the mid-July heat, driving with the windows down, or literally just trying to survive in the heat with a fan and a cold drink. Let's get into it.
0: All right, my first pick to kick off the wet, hot summer vibes is Trilla by A$AP Rocky featuring A$AP Nast and A$AP 12e. So this track comes off of his legendary debut mixtape, which I'm sure we all know and love, and it carries a perfect hazy late night summer energy. The production is very laid back with that Houston kind of like styled groove, and it does have like a heavy bass as well, which makes it the exact type of song you want playing through your car speakers when you're cruising around after the sun finally goes down. So let's take a listen. This is Trilla by A$AP Rocky.

0: Okay, so that was Trilla by A$AP Rocky featuring A$AP Nast and A$AP 12ie, which low-key, I don't know them.
1: Me neither.
0: It was kind of embarrassing. I haven't seen them like make their own music, but I guess they're part of like the A$AP mob.
2: Like, yeah, I mean, what gave it away?

0: good.
1: I think that's what adds to the hot.
0: Yeah.
1: It's kind of like cowboy vibes.
0: Yes.
1: You know?
0: Like Western kind of. But at the same time, the beat is nasty in a way that reminds me of a Snoop Dogg beat.
1: Yeah.
0: Which is also very Cali, which is also hot.
1: Uh-huh. Uh-huh.
0: So it's like one end, it sounds like California, like West Coast rap. Mm-hmm. But then it also sounds like Southern rap.
1: Yeah.
0: A lot.
1: Mm-hmm.
0: And when I was listening to it, like the low kind of like bounciness, it reminds me of like, you know, Lowriders.
1: Yeah.
0: Those cars that like with the suspension, they like bounce and they bounce.
1: I want a Lowrider so bad, bro. I want to bounce in one of those. And play this song.
0: This is like, you can feel the heat off this one, but it's like a wet hot.
1: Yeah.
0: It's like a wet Southern heat. And like, I think of like snow cones or like ice cups.
1: Yeah. I think the whole like Live Love ASAP mixtape like has that vibe.
0: Yeah.
1: Low key.
0: Yeah. Is Houston Oldhead on that one? I feel like it is. Because that's also very much. Break it down so I can eat it.
1: Yeah, it is.
0: Yeah. I think that
1: that's also a summer song.
0: Yeah.
1: They're and all, Get like, Lit. Hot. Ooh, Get Lit by Fat, featuring Fat Tony is so good.
0: Right?
1: Peso Palace.
0: Oh, Peso's
1: what's up?
0: On that?
1: Yeah. That's also, like, Peso's see what really I mean? Good. Like, this is a summer album. Like,
0: yeah.
1: You need to listen to this in the summer, actually.
0: It's like a summer album that you would play, like, in the backyard.
1: Yeah. Yeah, it's a good mixtape.
0: Yeah, it's really good. I'm trying to think, what else did I say? I like the bar that says, wealth is in the mind and not the pocket. Then I've been paid. You didn't look at the lyrics?
1: No. I'm kind of focused on the beat too much,
0: honestly. The beat is really good. But I was like, I always talk about the beat, so I wanted to talk about the lyrics for a sec, but that's a really good bar.
1: Yeah. And also something I learned, Trilla, because I've always wondered, I always hear rappers say say Trilla in their songs as like a verb. I'm like, I have no idea what that means, honestly. Mm-hmm. But it's a slang term popularized in the South, which combines the words true and real, which I think is really cool.
0: That is really cool.
1: Are you Trilla?
0: I don't think we can be saying that.
1: Okay.
0: I don't think that's for us.
1: Yeah.
0: But that is good. It feels very Southern to me. This is like a Southern song.
1: Yeah. I mess with it.
0: But isn't he from... He's from New York. Isn't he?
1: Bro, it always confuses me because... Yes, I'm pretty sure he is from New York, but, like...
0: He's, like...
1: All... He, like keeps talking about Houston.
0: Yeah.
1: Which made me think he was from like, Houston.
0: But he doesn't... He has, like, a New York accent.
1: Yeah.
0: It's weird.
1: There's I feel like he mentions New York on his new album, Don't Be Dumb. It has, like, more of a New York style. Like, maybe, like, stylistically.
0: Yeah. Maybe this time he was just very heavily influenced.
1: Yeah.
0: Maybe he's LARPing.
1: maybe he is. Ah. I don't know, maybe I'm misremembering, but...
0: He feels very New York.
1: He, yeah.
0: Because, like, he's from New York, right? Like, he's New York.
1: Can I make sure, like, is ASAP Rocky
0: from... Barbados.
1: Oh, he's from Harlem, New York, yeah.
0: See? Yeah. So, what's his connection to Houston and to the South? Maybe one of his parents are from the South. This is real-time journalism.
1: Okay, so he's just inspired by it.
0: Okay.
1: Inspired by UGK, Mike Jones.
0: He's like...
1: Chopped and screwed style.
0: Yeah.
1: Coming from Houston.
0: Yeah.
1: Syrup-sipping Southern sounds. That is a tongue twister, Jesus. Syrup sipping southern
0: sounds.
1: That's such a weird way to describe it. What the heck?
0: Like sipping on syrup.
1: Sipping on scissor. anyway, sorry.
0: Sipping on scissor. Great song.
1: Yeah.
0: Great first pick.
1: All right, moving on to the next one.
0: Yeah. The first song from my picks is a track that completely locks in the vibe for tonight's theme, wet, hot Canadian summer. I wanted something for those days when it's just too hot, heavy

and humid to move, kind of when you're just trying to survive the heat wave on a nice patio. So this is Rich Love by Dylan Sinclair and Chase Shakur. Now, I might be biased because Dylan is actually from my hometown of Markham, and he's been singing since his church days at just 4 years old. But now he's a Juno winner, touring with Coco Jones and putting out an incredible R&Bounce sound. And this track is off of his new album, Make You Feel, produced by Jordan Manswell, who's a longtime collaborator, and released just this June. Dylan links up with Atlanta's own Chase Shakur. Chase is an alternative R&B artist signed to Def Jam, a rapper turned singer who brings these wavy 90s style vocals. And he actually grew up in a crazy mix of music, from his family playing old school blues, and gospel, to neighborhood rap like Gucci Mane. Together, they made something so dreamy. Chase's vocals give it this beautiful, hazy energy that I was looking for tonight. Plus, I also love the outro where Dylan says, "Jordan, talk to him," and the tempo kind of bumps up and speeds up a little bit. So now, without further ado, let's pour something cold, sink back, and ride out the heat. Here is Rich Love.

0: be rhythm and bounce. We ain't got time for no blues right now. And it's time to show people who really those guys, like, for real. It's a sound, it's a lifestyle, it's just how we feel. Chill Dill, talk to him.
1: All right, so that was Rich Love by Dylan Sinclair and Chase Shakur. What do you think?
2: Very sexy, in my opinion. I really like it. The one thing, actually, I was kind of hoping for, though, because I really like the song. Like, this is going in my playlist. I wish they added, like, a bass.
1: I know.
2: Like, in the middle of, like, the hi-hats, like if they did a boom. Like, that would be good.
1: That would be good.
2: Maybe. In my professional producer opinion.
1: I know, because here's the thing. It was produced by Jordan Manswell, which I mentioned, I think, in the intro to this song. He's produced for, like, a lot of big names, like Mariah Carey and Daniel Caesar. So he's, like, very well seasoned. I think he's won a Grammy or something. They've been producing
2: never
1: for a
2: heard
1: while.
2: Of him, honestly, but that's
1: what?
2: Cool.
1: You know what I'm thinking? I feel like they'll come out with, like, an extended version or, like, a remix of this song.
2: Is this a new release?
1: This is a new release.
2: Ooh, oh, wait, I can't wait. So, is, like, you're releasing an album or something, do you think? Dylan Sinclair?
1: Okay, so the album's already released. It was released last month in June.
2: Mm-hmm.
1: But I'm like, maybe, I feel like he should come up with, like, a deluxe or something.
2: I probably will.
1: Right. Imagine Jersey remix of this.
2: I was about to say, it sounds very, like, Jersey.
1: Yeah.
2: Like, it has, like, that kind of, I was almost thinking towards the end, like, when
1: it was
2: sped
1: gonna
2: up, yeah, like, with the bed creak stuff.
1: Yeah.
2: I was, like, waiting for that, but, no, you're right, it's very Jersey beat type song, but I like it, it's sexy, it's, like, you play this at sunset with the windows down when you're with your friends.
1: For sure.
2: This is, like, an end of day when you've been in Toronto all day and you're coming back, like, this is the song you're playing.
1: This is, like, the drive back on the Gardner Expressway.
2: Exactly.
1: Yeah.
2: Yeah. Not that I'm driving, you're probably driving me in this. I'm sitting
1: like
2: in the passenger seat.
1: You're passed out in the passenger seat.
2: Yeah.
1: I'm very much, I feel like now I'm like a connoisseur of songs you play on the Gardner Expressway on the way home.
2: Yeah. You do have really good picks. I'm like taking pictures of the thing on your what's
1: on
2: it called?
1: On my dash?
2: That. I'm like always, I literally, like, I was going through my, actually, no, this is going to be a tangent. I'm going to go on a tangent, but no, you have good car picks.
1: Thank you. I think it's just because I drive a lot.
2: Mm.
1: And then I run out of things to listen to.
2: Yeah.
1: But yeah, let's go on to the next. I think it's definitely a switch from my song, but it's good. It's good.
2: All right. All right, for my second pick, we are bringing the tempo up and heading straight to the dance floor with Manzi and Tay by Tyler ICU, featuring so many other people. I'm not even going to name all of them, but there are a lot of features on this song. But if we're talking about sweaty summer parties, you definitely have to include Ama Piano. That's just a must, in my opinion. I've been definitely getting into the genre recently. I've actually been listening to it a lot, because it is definitely, like, a summer genre. Like, you play this at the club, and you're dancing, and you're whining, and everything. But this genre, Ama Piano, is taking over the globe right now, and this track shows exactly why. The log drum bass line is very deep and infectious. Like, it is, like, a very deep bass line. Like, you kind of feel it in your chest, honestly. It's definitely meant to be played on a speaker. It's very infectious. It forces the room to move. And I think this is the perfect peak time track for, like, a backyard party when it's, like, super hot outside. This will definitely get you moving. So, again, this is Manzi and Tay by Tyler ICU. Let's take a listen.

0: All right, that was Mondinte, I'm pretty sure. That's how they say it in the song, but
1: okay.
0: What do you... This one is so... I can't...
1: This one's
0: bro,
1: good.
0: I can't help but dance to this song. It's so... like the bass line, like, you just know, like, when you hear this, mm-hmm. I'm not sure if it'll be the same, like, on the radio, but the bass line, like, underneath this song, like, it sounds like it's meant to be played on speakers, because it's so, like, it's so heavy, you yeah. can, like, feel, like, the reverb almost, like, yeah. after it.
1: Yeah.
0: It's so good. It what is do you really think, good. Though? What do you think?
1: I like it a lot. It, what genre is it? I'm a Piano?
0: Yeah.
1: It sounds a lot like another I'm a Piano song that I have on my playlist.
0: Could you please, oh my gosh, if you have any I'm a Piano songs, please
1: send
0: it to me.
1: I only have the one. Okay. But you know who probably has a lot?
0: Sahar?
1: Yeah, Sahar.
0: Yeah.
1: We have my former roommate and one of my close friends, Sahar, she listens to a lot of I'm a Piano and, like, Afro beats. Granted, she's from Africa. Mm-hmm. So, yeah, she probably has a lot.
0: Yeah, I gotta ask her to put me on, because I've been listening to a lot of I'm a Piano recently,
1: mm-hmm.
0: just because, like, all of the, so, like, catchy. Like,
1: it's really catchy.
0: And the thing that I really appreciate, too, because a lot of, like, for example, like, techno, like, the songs are, like, 2 minutes long or 1 minute long.
1: This one is seven minutes long.
0: Like, I can, like, stim to this for, like, seven minutes straight, and I'll put it on repeat again. So yeah. It's, like, 14 minutes of just, like, good music.
1: The I'm a Piano songs are really long. Like, the one that I have on my playlist is also, like, 6.5 minutes.
0: Yeah.
1: And I think what's good with that, too, is, like, if you're a DJ or something, like, there's a lot of room for you to remix or, like, to blend one song yes. with another.
0: Yeah.
1: And... with I'm a Piano, compared to, like, longer, like, techno songs,
0: mm-hmm.
1: with these songs, it stays interesting throughout. Like, they'll add a new quirk, they'll add a new thing, like, they added mm-hmm. some, like, really, like, dark synths, like, near the end of the song mm-hmm. that's really good,
0: mm-hmm.
1: and,
0: like, they get evil sometimes, yeah. with it, which I like.
1: This one sounds evil at the end, which
0: mm-hmm.
1: I like.
0: Mm-hmm.
1: So, it's interesting. It's interesting, it's long,
0: yeah,
1: but... you don't get tired of it, which I yeah. like.
0: I think you don't get tired also because there's, like, 20 people on this song, too. Like, yeah. there's a different, like, I couldn't
1: I didn't
0: recognize.
1: Notice that.
0: There was, like, one girl singing halfway.
1: Yeah.
0: I don't know who it was because I don't know any of these artists. I'm going to be so honest.
1: Bro, mine also has, like, a million people on the song.
0: Yeah. But I'm assuming, I'm pretty sure that's, like, a common thing with I'm a Piano songs because they, like, collaborate.
1: Mm-hmm.
0: Which
1: is good, because it's good to have different layers, especially if you want to dance.
0: Mm-hmm.
1: You can't just be dancing to
0: the
1: same
0: thing
1: all the time.
0: Yeah, and apparently, I have here in my notes that apparently it's, like, common, like, to have super
1: big
0: collabs. Yeah.
1: That's tea. I feel like we should be doing that more.
0: Right? Like, just
1: like
0: get
1: what?
0: All our friends.
1: Yeah.
0: This would be the most garbage song ever.
1: It's like 10 people.
0: Yeah. What's that one song? I'm thinking of this meme that I saw one time where it's like a song and there's like 16 features on it. I think it's a K-pop song. Do you know what I'm talking
1: about?
0: There's like a K-pop song that has like a billion features on it. You were the one that told me and it was like 15 minutes long.
1: And I was the one that told you?
0: I swear, yeah. You told me. This was back in first year. There's a K-pop Whoa. Song and you said it was really good. And I listened to it and it was good. It might have been someone else, but... there are, like, 10 people featured on the
1: yeah.
0: song.
1: Because they'll also do, like, covers. Like, they'll do, like, a Girls' Generation cover. And it'll be, like, one member from, like, each group. And there'll be, like, 10 groups.
0: Oh, really?
1: Yeah.
0: Oh.
1: Like, you know, like, the Music Bank stuff. And they'll do covers. And then all of a sudden another person pops up. And another person pops up.
0: Oh, I didn't know about that, actually.
1: You
0: weren't... like, performances?
1: Like, yeah, like, performances.
0: Oh.
1: Mm-hmm.
0: No, I didn't know about that.
1: But you know what? This is a bunch of collaborators done tastefully.
0: Yeah.
1: Yeah.
0: Yeah. I agree.
1: I think it's great. Let me see. What else did I say? I like the whistle. The whistle is very summer.
0: Yes.
1: The whistle's
0: that's
1: giving...
0: that's my... when it comes in, like,
1: yeah.
0: that... oh, my God.
1: That's
0: sorry,
1: giving,
0: I love
1: like,
0: this song
1: summer
0: so
1: camp.
0: Much.
1: It's giving summer camp. It's mm-hmm. giving, like, also at the same time, like, block party.
0: Yep.
1: Like, there's always someone with a whistle or with a fan doing some random stuff.
0: Exactly, yeah. And that's how you know it's a good party.
1: Mm-hmm. So. It just, yeah, it feels hot and sweaty. Very much like the name of the song. Hot from, like, hot and sweaty, like, wet and sweaty from dancing. That's the name
0: Really? That's what it means. Translates to?
1: Yeah, that's what it means.
0: Oh my god, you did more research than me.
1: Huh. Yeah.
0: I don't know, that's really cool.
1: So that was, how do you say that?
0: Manzi and Te, that's how they say it in the song, so I'm assuming that's how you pronounce it.
1: That was, now I forgot how to say it again.
0: Manzi and Te.
1: Manzi and Te. Okay.
0: Yeah. Next song!
1: Yep. My second pick for the night is a track that flips the energy into something light, airy, and beautifully hazy. It makes me think of a packed rooftop DJ set or dancing at Promise Cherry Beach with a warm breeze running through your wet, sweaty hair. So this is Shattered by the Montreal electronic duo Jump Source, featuring Helena Deland and Ross Mean. So Jump Source is made up of Montreal DJs and producers Priori and Patrick Holland, who are famous for incredible long-form club tracks. This song is fresh off of their new album Fold, which dropped in April and is a masterclass in ethereal house. What really makes Shattered special is the vocal work, in my opinion. You have the Canadian indie folk favorite, Helena Deland, who usually does acoustic and synth pop arrangements, but in this case, she completely floats over a club beat. Her articulation is very clear, in my opinion, which is honestly such a breath of fresh air when so many electronic tracks today are very mumbly. And plus, you get subtle, low-key whispers in the background from Montreal DJ Ross Mean. It's 5 minutes of pure bliss, packed with little sonic quirks that keep you locked in, very characteristic of Jump Source. And this is the exact kind of music I love to hear when I'm out. Something that you can just lose yourself to on the dance floor without worrying too much about memorizing the lyrics. So let's let the breeze hit you. This is Shattered.

0: So that was Shattered by Jump Source featuring Helena DeLand and Ross Mean. What do you think?
1: I thought it was all right. I don't know why I'm losing my words. I thought it was good. I liked it. Yeah. It was very chill. This is actually going in my house playlist. This is like a nighttime summer song in my opinion.
0: Really? You think it's nighttime?
1: Yeah, something about the vocals from Helen, what's her last name?
0: Helena DeLand.
1: Oh, Helena DeLand. Something about it makes it feel like more mellow and like sad, not sad, but like soft, you know.
0: When I was listening to this felt very daytime to me.
1: The beat is definitely daytime. I just don't want in my mind, like, I clocked her voice as like being like,
0: yeah, it is more mellow and it's like airy and like soft. So yeah, it might be a little too chilled out for the day.
1: Oh, but I still like it though. It's still wet hot Canadian summer in my opinion, because you play this in the summer. I don't think this would really fit in the winter time.
0: No. This is like wet hot. It's wet from like the White Claws that have spilled on you, or the cut waters on the floor.
1: Yeah,
0: this reminds me of like a liquor soaked floor of like a club.
1: Yeah, I've been seeing so many. Literally, when I was walking to campus, I saw a huge empty bottle of vodka just on the field.
0: Cause they're giving that stuff out for free. When I was downtown yesterday,
1: oh my God, really?
0: When I was downtown with my friend yesterday, they were giving out free Malibu shooters.
1: What?
0: I have two. Yeah, they just give it out, man. When it's this, I think Canadians, like, we just drink a lot.
1: I've noticed that this summer, because I've been outside this summer a lot, people be drinking, like, a lot. Like, people drink a lot. Like, it kind of scares me.
0: Throughout the day.
1: It really scares me, honestly, coming from someone that doesn't do it, like, that much. Like,
0: we're not, like, big drinkers.
1: Yeah. I don't know, it's just crazy, like.
0: And they got that, like, you know when a lot of people drink, that area kind of has a smell?
1: Yes. It's like sour, which is weird because it's, like, alcohol, so it should be sterile. But it's like musty,
0: or like
1: alcohol.
0: Fermented almost.
1: Yes, yes.
0: Yeah, and I can.
1: Yes, it's fermented. Yeah, that's what it is. Yeah.
0: I can almost smell that when I listen to this song.
1: Yeah.
0: It kind of smells like, because also a majority of the alcohol that you consume, it leaves your body through sweat and through, like, saliva.
1: Oh, that's interesting.
0: So that's why when people drink a lot, their sweat smells weird.
1: Wow. Oh, that's actually really cool. I didn't know that.
0: Yeah, so that's what this song reminds me of.
1: Yeah, it is very, it's very white boy summer in my opinion. Yeah. But I appreciate, like, sinking into that, like persona.
0: LARPing.
1: Yeah, we're LARPing as white boys this summer, I fear.
0: Mm-hmm. White boy wasted.
1: Yeah.
0: That's my goal.
1: To get white boy wasted in our own ways.
0: Yeah.
1: We'll do white boy wasted in our own ways. We'll do it better.
0: Yep. By, like, I don't know, eating. I'll eat, like, a bunch of white boy wasted off oysters.
1: The face you made is so cute.
0: Yeah. So that was Shattered by Jump Source and Helena DeLand. Now on to Yasmin's third pick.
1: Keeping the energy going, my third pick is Farewell Toledo by Tiffany Day. We're playing some more Tiffany Day here. But this song, I think it captures the feeling of a chaotic hot summer afternoon. It has like a very kind of punchy indie pop, but also like rock elements as well. And it does, it has a lot of like catchy guitars, and the hook that she sings, like the really high-pitched one, you'll hear it in a bit when we play it, but it is really catchy. Like, I find myself singing it a lot. It's very loud, it's fun, and it has like a specific kind of rebellious energy that I think you'll appreciate when, like, if you're driving down the highway with your friends, or, you know, you're out like wreaking havoc as one does during the summer. So here is Farewell Toledo by Tiffany Day.

0: All right, that was Farewell Toledo by Toronto-born artist Tiffany Day. It's one of, like, the shorter tracks on the album that she released called Halo. So what do you think of this one compared to... Have you listened to the album yet? Or, like, any songs off of it?
1: Here's the thing. I haven't listened to a single thing from Tiffany Day.
0: Oh, my God, really?
1: I know she's big. I know, like, a lot of people... A lot of my friends that have similar music taste to me... are getting really into Tiffany Day. Mm-hmm. I just haven't had the time.
0: I'm not sure. I feel like you would like her music, but she's very, like, pop-leaning, hyper-pop. But still, her production is so good that it's, like, you wouldn't kind of... I don't know, because I feel like when you say pop, you think of more generic, like, empty beats, but still her production's, like, really good and creative. Mm-hmm. So that's why I find her, like... really cool. Like, that's why I appreciate her music.
1: Yeah, it doesn't sound like a generic pop track. Like, there is something... It has an edge to it, for sure. Mm-hmm. It definitely has an edge. I think I need to listen to more of her music, because I think I'll find something that I might like more.
0: I think you should listen to Halo, like, the album that is off of. If you don't like this song, like, there's so many other songs that you would like.
1: Yeah.
0: Let me pull up the track list, because this isn't even my favorite song off of the album.
1: Oh, okay.
0: I just thought it fit with the kind of, like, summer, like, the vibes. Because I think like, the slow drums and, like, the high-pitched vocals, like, I don't know, something about it just reminds me of summer. Like, it's, like, when I think of summer sometimes, I think of, like, happy but melancholic.
1: Mm-hmm.
0: Like,
1: I was looking at the lyrics of it, I'm like, you know what, it is a little melancholic,
0: mm-hmm.
1: but it's kind of giving, like, the Hey Ya Outkast effect, where, like, the sound of it is, like, fun,
0: yeah.
1: but then the lyrics are a little...
0: Yeah. Listen to Everything I've Ever Wanted. And this goes for the listeners as well, because these songs are really good. They're on, like, the same level as this song. So if you appreciate it, like, you will like these songs too. But the first track, Everything I've Ever Wanted, the build-up is so, so, so good. Like, it's crazy. I've even seen, like producers talking about it and raving about how good it is.
1: I think I've heard of it. I've also heard of... I'm looking at the track list as well. Do It For Me, I've heard of as well.
0: No Luck is really good. Oh my God. I heard that song when she first released it as, like, a snippet on her TikTok.
1: Mm-hmm.
0: And, like, literally since then, it's, like, literally been almost a year since she released that snippet. And she finally released it on this album. And it's really good. Tell Me What I Did is good. That's all I can really recommend, honestly. But the whole album is good. But those are, like, the strongest ones, in my opinion.
1: Yeah, I've heard a lot of buzz, like, around her. Like, what festival has she performed at? I'm trying to remember. Was she at Coachella? I think I remember she was at Coachella.
0: She's been blowing up, like, so big recently. So I wouldn't be surprised. Like, she's kind of everywhere.
1: Yeah.
0: She actually had, she had an album release party when this thing came out in Toronto. Mm-hmm. And I was looking at videos of her performance. For, like, someone that has only, like, recently started performing in front of big audiences, she has a really good stage presence.
1: Oh, yeah.
0: Like, she's really hype. Like, she's such, like, a tiny girl, too. Like, she jumps around, and she's, like, really good with, like, the breath control, I think, like, with the mic, which you don't expect from new artists,
1: because
0: you see, like, new artists, like, going on the stage for the first time, and their performance is kind of bad.
1: Because you have to train for it. Like, Beyonce, she was singing while she was running on the treadmill to, like, practice her breath work.
0: Yeah. So, I thought that was really cool. Like, she seems... But at the same time, she has been doing music for a long time, like... I know people know her from, like, the meme. I didn't know about this, but she was, like, singing into a well.
1: Right.
0: Or something, okay. And people thought it was, I don't know, maybe it was, like, in the Vine era or something, and I wasn't...
1: What song did she sing? Was it Hallelujah?
0: Yes.
1: I've seen that. That's her?
0: It was. Yeah, she was in Italy, and she was singing into the well, and, like, it went viral or something like that.
1: Yeah, because that was good. You didn't watch
0: it? Was it good?
1: I haven't.
0: I've seen, like, 2 seconds of the clip, and I'm like, I don't really
1: My Tiffany Day recommendation is that clip of her singing in the well, because it's really good.
0: Yeah, I'm gonna listen to it after.
1: I, like, pretend that I sound like that. Like, in the shower.
0: Me in the shower, yeah. what else can I say about this? I've talked about Tiffany Day before. I've featured her before on another playlist, so... Yeah, she's cool. She's on the come up, so you guys have definitely heard of her. But if not, then listen to this song and listen to this album, because she's pretty good. And she was born in Toronto.
1: Yep.
0: She lives in L.A. now, but she's Toronto born.
1: Yeah, I was I was looking. It was Toronto born, Kansas raised, now in L.A.
0: Oh. It's kind of everywhere.
1: Yeah. Right. Southern Chinese person, that's enough for you guys to subscribe.
0: Yeah.
1: You don't see them that much.
0: Yeah. That's cool.
1: Let's go to the next one. My third pick for the night is a track that takes us deep into the heart of the Canadian wilderness in my eyes. When I think of a wet, hot Canadian summer, I'm thinking of a cottage trip, camping in the woods, the smell of wildflowers, the sun poking through the trees, and looking out at that crystal clear aqua water. So this is You Deserve This by Quebec's own Men I Trust. This beautiful track is a standout from their massive breakout album Oncle Jazz, which dropped back in September 13th in 2019. Formed originally by Jesse and Dragos, hence the name Men I Trust, the band truly found their signature sound when vocalist and guitarist Emma joined the mix in 2016. They've since become a global powerhouse, self-producing all of their music and taking their hypnotic dream pop to massive festival stages like Coachella and Primavera Sound. But You Deserve This feels beautifully intimate. I love how much presence the bass has in this track, and the vocal layering is engineered perfectly. It gives the whole song this incredible warmth, and honestly, it feels like fresh sheets drying on a clothesline out in the sun, if you know what I'm saying, if you can catch my drift, which is kind of a specific magic that we Canadians can only really get to experience in the summertime. It is such a soft, warm, and hazy song that can make any time of the year feel like July, which is why I think it's a perfect addition to tonight's course. So let's unwind, get comfortable, and get into You Deserve This.

0: That was You Deserve This by Men I Trust, a very well-known song, I think.
1: Yeah. Yeah, you were telling me about the remix, and I didn't get it until I heard it. I'm like, yeah, I know what this is.
0: Like, you know on TikTok where someone did a remix with this in Gucci Gang?
1: I honestly haven't, like, heard the remix.
0: No freaking way.
1: But I know what you mean someone remixing it with, like, a rap song, but I don't remember it in my mind as it being Gucci Gang for some reason.
0: Oh, girl, it was most definitely Gucci Gang.
1: Yeah.
0: Because every time I turn the song on and I listen to it, in the back of my head, I hear, like, Gucci Gang, Gucci Gang, Gucci Gang.
1: Yeah. I might have honestly just heard the song on its own, like, not a remix. But.
0: I think this was used a lot in, like, thrift talk.
1: Yeah.
0: As someone that's currently doing social media for a thrift store, this is on Thrift Talk.
1: Yeah. Oh my god, you're in your own little niche now.
0: I know.
1: Here's what I found while thrifting at...
0: I know.
1: No, for under $10.
0: Mm-hmm.
1: Sorry. Mostly in the influencer voice.
0: Here's what I did. If you haven't seen this new hidden gem, come with me.
1: Bro, they always say hidden gem. They're always talking about hidden gems.
0: And you know what? I'm saying that too in the videos.
1: Yeah.
0: Like,
1: you gotta do what you gotta do, honestly.
0: Yeah. I recently did one where I'm like, if your room looks like this, here's how you get those vibes for less.
1: Did you ask?
0: Yeah.
1: Wait, is it posted?
0: Yeah.
1: I need to watch
0: that. No, don't do that. I think it's like, if your Pinterest board looks like this, you can get these $4 fairy lights from blah, blah, blah.
1: It's so interesting, like, the influencer accent that's, like, happened now.
0: But honestly, try it. Try to make a video with your voiceover. I think you naturally get into it.
1: Yeah, yeah. Because, like, the cadence is, like, you have to do it a certain way. You can't just be like, here's a good place where you can go, blah, blah, blah, blah, blah.
0: Yeah. It's like,
1: here's a good place that you can go if you want to win. No.
0: Stop and mark this down. Blah, blah, blah, blah, blah. I'm trying to think.
1: Sorry, it's so, like, fun to do.
0: The next song that I have for you guys today is...
1: We shouldn't bro all of our episodes in the future going to sound like that. Oh my god, I'm not going to be able to stop doing that. That's really bad.
0: Come with me. They always say, come with me.
1: Come with me. Okay, I'm gonna stop doing it. I'm sorry.
0: About the song.
1: Yeah.
0: This is a very well-known song. I think this is one of their most listened to ones, but I think it's most listened to or most streamed because of social media.
1: Yeah. Also, the thing you said about hanging or being at home, like, this song is like a being at home at summer. I agree with that, because I don't know in Markham if there's a lot of, like, scenery and greenery and stuff, but in Ajax, like, because we live by the lake, so we're always, like, out by the lake, and there's a lot of nice fields and parks and whatever. I really appreciate Ajax for that, actually. But this song, like, really, like, it reminds me of, like, being by the lake or being at the park.
0: Being at the park, I feel like that's a Markham thing. We don't have a lake like that.
1: Mm.
0: We have, like, a couple ponds, and they're a little stinky.
1: Oh.
0: But, yeah, we have a lot of, like, biking trails, so this is a good, like, bike, like, when you're biking.
1: Yeah.
0: And then, like, the sun.
1: Oh my god, you're holding, like, a grocery bag, like, you just went grocery shopping.
0: Mm-hmm.
1: And that's so cute.
0: Groceries are cheap because it's Markham.
1: Really?
0: Yeah. Well, I mean, at least the Asian groceries are way cheaper.
1: Oh yeah. We have our own Asian food mart. We hit that store, like, multiple times a week. It's so bad. We actually... Okay, no, I'm gonna go on another tangent. I can't.
0: We can talk about this later.
1: Yeah, I'll tell you after, but...
0: I'm trying to think. What's a fun fact? Oh, Men I Trust is called Men I Trust because it was originally two guys. The vocalist Emma joined later.
1: Oh, that's so creative.
0: Right?
1: The Montreal artists are always very, like, creative with their names and stuff, I feel like. Because they're from Montreal, right?
0: Yeah, they're from Montreal.
1: Yeah, I feel like they're very... I think artists from Montreal are kind of cool, honestly, in their own way. Like, they have, like, their own, like, aesthetic, I feel like.
0: You know what, though? I'm trying to think. I don't know if they're from Montreal or from Quebec City. They might be from Quebec City, which is even cooler, low-key.
1: Yeah.
0: Because everyone's either from Montreal or from Toronto.
1: Yeah. I honestly only think of Montreal when I think of Quebec, so.
0: But yeah, chill. It's I feel like, yeah, Men I Trust is always in their own lane.
1: Yeah, and you guys need, like, a more chill song instead of just, like, all, like, dance tracks this entire course.
0: Yeah, it's too hot. It's too hot to dance sometimes.
1: Yeah, I feel like this song sounds like the AC also, or, like, the summer breeze.
0: Like, laying on your couch taking an afternoon nap.
1: Yes, exactly. Mm-hmm. The other songs are definitely more sweaty than this, but we can get into the next one. Yes. Our last track, actually, I think.
0: Oh, yeah, yeah, Wait, no.
1: Second last. Mm-hmm. Okay.
0: All right, let's get into it.
1: So to close out my picks for this week, I want to slow it down just a little bit, but it's still keeping the hot summer vibes, just like the Trilla, the ASAP Rocky song that we heard earlier. So coming up next is Crack Rock by Frank Ocean, a very, very iconic song, in my opinion. It's off of his Channel Orange album. So you can't really talk about like any summer music without bringing up that album as well. I feel like Channel Orange is just like that entire album is just summer to me, and this song specifically has like a very thick and humid quality to the production, I feel like, especially with like the I can't describe it, it's like drums and then I think it's like a guitar. I can't really tell what instrument it is, but it's like, it's very heavy and like quiet almost, which gives it that kind of like humid quality. And Frank Ocean delivers a very, oh my gosh, his voice is so smooth in this song. He has very smooth delivery, but the lyrics at the same time are very heartbreaking because it talks about like the descent into drug addiction, like as he's telling the story of the woman that he's talking about, which I found, like, personally, the song really speaks to me for that reason. But regardless of the, like, the substance of the lyrics, I feel like it is either way, like, a really good track to, like, cool down, or if you're just outside in the sun, like, it's still chill in that sense. So it definitely fits in the wet, hot Canadian summer vibes, which is why I included it. But we'll see what you think. So here is Crack Rock by Frank Ocean.

0: Rack, rack.
1: Okay, we have, or that was, Crack Rock by Frank Ocean.
2: Tea.
1: Yes. Mm-hmm. I think this is very summer vibes. Even though, ignoring well, the lyrics, yeah. ignoring the lyrics, the instruments underneath are very summery in my
2: opinion. Drum is very summery to me.
1: Yeah, yeah. What's the instrument that's playing? The one that's like, dun, dun, dun, dun, dun, dun, dun, dun.
2: Oh, shoot, dun, I don't dun. Know.
1: See, I was trying to think. In my intro, I'm like...
2: I need to hear it again. And then, actually, let me hear. I feel like it's just keys. Is it not just keys?
1: Oh, it is. You're right. Yes. It's keys, but it has, like, those little, like, effects that's on it, right?
2: Yeah, like, they you have, know, like, when... the presets. They have
1: yes. different presets. Oh, my God. Thank you for that. Yeah.
2: Mm-hmm. Yeah. Good. I mean, I really like the song. I like the whole album.
1: Yeah, Channel Orange, I was saying this in the introduction too, but Channel Orange is literally like a summer album. Like, yeah. If you're not listening to this album in the summer, like, actually, what are you doing?
2: Because I was also going to put Pink Matter on this song, on this
1: oh, really?
2: List. Then I saw you put too. Crack Rock on it, and I was like, okay, like.
1: I beat you to it. Yeah. Sorry.
2: Like, someone's got to change.
1: Yeah.
2: But yeah. Great song. Let me see what notes I have.
1: Yeah, I don't even have anything to say because I'm just thinking about how much I love this song. Like, this is... Oh my god, my alarm went off.
2: Ignore that.
1: But, it's my favorite song off the album. Mm-hmm. Not just because of the instrumentals, but because of the lyrics. Like, I found it really, like... I feel like I've definitely, like, cried to this song before just because it's so sad, in my opinion.
2: It's really sad because it's, like... It's he's like a narrator, kind of like talking yeah. through. It feels like I'm the one that.
1: Yeah.
2: That
1: he's saying. Like he's saying you. Like yeah. he's saying you're.
2: You don't
1: whatever.
2: Know how little you matter until something. I don't know.
1: Until you're all alone.
2: Until you're all alone
1: in the middle of Arkansas with like, Little Rock left in that glass bleep.
2: Like. Is that me? Like, is this story about us?
1: Yeah. But, it's also a crazy lyric to start off the song with, Loki.
2: I know.
1: But
2: it is iconic, and this is another Hey Ya thing where it sounds upbeat, it sounds fun,
1: mm-hmm.
2: but then I was reading the lyrics, I'm like, this is so sad, because it, like,
1: I know.
2: Talks about how you don't know, like, how far you've been in, how far you've gone in your addiction until you're, like, at rock bottom.
1: Yeah, oh my god, yeah, it's so sad, and, like, the thing where it's, like, the, like, your parents stopped you and stopped inviting you to things, yep. won't let you hold the infant.
2: Yep.
1: Oh, that was, like, I was like,
2: that's
1: so damn.
2: True, too, like...
1: Yeah, that, it's just, like, and that's such, like, a subtle thing to mm-hmm. say, like, it's not, like, a big thing, like, oh, like, I got arrested for doing drugs, it's like, yeah. oh, like, your it's family's not, like, being yeah. affected by it, like, they don't want to interact with you anymore, they don't yeah. trust you anymore.
2: He's
1: that's
2: not
1: really
2: saying,
1: sad.
2: Like, you're dying on the street.
1: Or, exactly, yeah.
2: Or, like, you're Which, in jail. He's saying, like, little things.
1: Yeah, and I think that's more realistic with mm-hmm. drug addiction, instead of just, like, demonizing them and being like, oh, like, you're just a crackhead doing drugs and getting high on the street, like mm-hmm. no, like, you're struggling and you're doing this and it's affecting you and your family, but you can't yeah. stop chasing the highs. So
2: the journey, like, through addiction and, like, going, like, becoming more and more addicted, it's very gradual.
1: Yeah,
2: it's not like all of a sudden you're addicted to something.
1: And also the thing, I feel like the way that he sings the song too, because it's slow at first and then he goes, like, when he's like, when he sings that really high yeah. part, and then after that it just ends.
2: Mm-hmm.
1: Like, he's like, crack rock, and then it just ends exactly. after that. Like, I feel like maybe I'm too stupid to kind of, like, understand the meaning behind that, but I feel like there's some kind of, like, narrative
2: mm-hmm.
1: like flow that
2: it's
1: goes
2: just,
1: with that.
2: Yeah,
1: you know?
2: It's a really well-paced song.
1: Yeah,
2: like, the lyrics, the flow, and, like, the different, like, parts of the song,
1: it's crazy. It's so

0: good, like, this is, like, genuinely, like, I wholeheartedly believe this is his best song. Maybe people might say, like, White Ferrari is his best, but I think Crack Rock is his best song, just because of the, like, it's such, like, a, like, not a lot of people talk about it, and, like, it's not even, like, a, like, not a lot of artists do, like, story-driven songs where they're talking about someone, and, like, this one feels, like, so realistic, too. I don't know if he's struggled with drug addiction before, or maybe he's seen other people in his life, like, struggle with it, but I don't know. It was crazy.
1: Yeah, not a lot of people talk about this song. I think...
0: Surprisingly, honestly, yeah. I'm kind of...
1: Because I've heard this song... Once again, I've heard this song on people's, like, OOTDs, and it...
0: Really?
1: Yes.
0: Oh.
1: And I'm like, this song is literally about drug addiction. I don't know what you're doing. Like...
0: Wait, I've actually never seen that.
1: It's like...
0: That's crazy.
1: OOTD, or, like, Get Down With Me.
0: Crack Rock.
1: It's like, you don't know how little you matter till you're all alone. I'm like, no freaking way. But, yeah. Great song. Any suggestions? If you like this one?
0: Listen to Channel Orange. Yeah. Just listen to the entire... Like, literally, I'm assuming...
1: Front to back, left to right.
0: No, literally. Look at the lyrics. Look at, like, the features. Look at the production. Look at how we made it. Like, the album...
1: This is, like, one of the best albums.
0: Like, actually, like, seriously. It's...
1: Ever.
0: It's like, so good. Ugh. Channel Orange is so underrated. Channel Orange...
1: Because everyone talks about Blonde.
0: Yes, and I don't understand why people say... Okay, I understand why people say Blonde is good, but Channel Orange is so underrated.
1: It's so good. I bump Channel Orange more often than I do Blonde.
0: Yeah.
1: Because...
0: Same, honestly.
1: Yeah.
0: Blonde is, like, less listenable on a daily basis. Because yes, I feel like
1: that's
0: the
1: exactly
0: songs...
1: what I was going to say.
0: Some of the songs are so heavy, and I feel like a lot of people associate, like... Because a lot of people have listened to Blonde and they grew up with Blonde. Mm-hmm. So they associate some songs, like, with some heavy moments in their life. So it's like, oh, I can't listen to White Ferrari. I can't listen to, like, what's another sad song on that album? Like, Futura Free.
1: Or, like, what's it called? Siegfried?
0: Yeah. Oh, my God. That's yeah. I actually can't listen to that. I can't listen to that song. But... I feel like this one, like, Channel Orange is definitely more lighthearted, and it's more, like, Cali summer energy, which is so funny, because I first heard Channel Orange on the radio.
1: When you were a Cali girl?
0: When I was
1: girl?
0: Living in Cali, yeah. So, it literally reminds me of, like, sitting in the car, like, watching CDs, stop. Like, in the backseat as we're, like, stopping at a gas station.
1: I love that. Frank Ocean, if you ever hear this... We love you.
0: Yeah, we do love you. We love and you. We hope you're good, King. Like,
1: yeah, it's okay. You don't need to make any
0: You don't
1: more
0: need
1: music.
0: To,
1: it's
0: honestly.
1: Fine.
0: We're happy with what we got. Yeah. Like, just chill at this point. Like, you're our goat. Like, you don't have to prove yourself anymore.
1: Yeah.
0: All right, next song.
1: Next song. Now, my second last pick for the night is from an artist who honestly needs no introduction, because let's be real, what is a Canada-themed playlist without Abel? So this is I Can't Wait to Get There by Scarbo's very own The Weeknd. This incredible track comes off of his 2025 album, Hurry Up Tomorrow, which wrapped up his massive cinematic album trilogy following After Hours and Dawn FM. Produced alongside the legendary Mike Dean, the track features a groovy bassline and these beautifully dreamy synths. Interestingly, if you listen closely, the lyrics differ slightly depending on the streaming platform or the audio format that you're using, but in this case we'll be using Spotify. Abel also gets a little bit introspective on this track, reflecting on his journey from having nowhere to live in his early days to the articulate global powerhouse that he now is. But for tonight's Wet Hot Canadian Summer theme, it's all about that title, I Can't Wait to Get There, because I think it captures that intense yearning that we feel during a brutal winter. It's that longing for summer outings in Toronto, tanning on the beach, the block parties, the festivals, and that unique feeling of unity and love that hits the air once the ice finally melts. It also has this heavy summer fling, romantic energy that I think fits really well into a warm, humid July night. So let's turn it up and catch the vibe. Here is The Weeknd with I Can't Wait to Get There.

0: That was I Can't Wait to Get There by the iconic Canadian... What is it called?
1: Pop Legend.
0: Pop Legend. No, what's it called?
1: Multi-hyphenate?
0: Like the nation... Not nation sweetheart.
1: National Treasure?
0: National Treasure. Yeah. The Weeknd.
1: Yeah, he is a national treasure.
0: Right?
1: I guess.
0: Well, I searched it up. Mm-hmm. I think... Was it Blinding Lights, I think? That song is, like, the most streamed song on Spotify.
1: I know. Oh, my God. Crazy. You couldn't escape that song in 2020.
0: Crazy.
1: Yeah. That was, oh, my God. That song just reminds me of 20... I used to be in the car so often, and they would play that song every 5 minutes, I swear to God. It was crazy.
0: And, but, like, you go to the mall, and they play it at every store.
1: Yes.
0: Crazy, crazy.
1: Ugh.
0: And it's by Scarborough's very own. He's from Scarborough.
1: Oh, really?
0: Yeah.
1: Oh, I actually didn't know that.
0: That's why when I was doing co-op there, like, at the Scarborough Health Network, that's when he donated, like, $500,000 or something to Scarborough Health Network.
1: He is really good at donating. Yeah. I will applaud him for that. As corny as I think he's kind of become, because I used to be a really big The Weeknd fan.
0: Mm-hmm.
1: I feel like I'm just spitting everywhere. Sorry if you see, like, the spit, like, flying out of my mouth. But...
0: Well, now that you said that, now I'm gonna, like... look at you and wait till you...
1: No, it's because of my overbite.
0: Oh, it's chill. It's whatever.
1: Like, the nerd, whatever. But I, as corny as I think he is, like... Where is I going with this?
0: He's
1: good at donating.
0: Yeah.
1: He uses his money... Well, he definitely could give away more, in my opinion, but...
0: To be honest, he could give away the majority of his money and still live well.
1: Yeah, as most people who have, like, an excess of money should be doing, but... Mm. At least he's doing something. I know he donated to, like, a Palestinian aid fund one time.
0: Yeah, and so. He was with the... Oh, my gosh. He was, like, an ambassador.
1: Yeah, for, like a treaty that a bunch of, like... Not a treaty, but, like, a petition or something. Mm-hmm. No, and what's the thing when, like, they all signed something just to, like declare? Petition. A petition?
0: Oh,
1: but they weren't
0: changing
1: anything. They were just, like, signing that they support.
0: I guess it... I think it is a petition, yeah.
1: He signed, like, a petition, like, with a bunch of other artists. It was, like, mm-hmm. Artist Coalition for what it was. Yeah.
0: Yeah, and he does a lot of things for, like food security and stuff, because I'm pretty sure he used to be homeless for a bit.
1: Yes, he was.
0: Yeah.
1: Bro, he talks about it in his songs, with sleeping on mattresses
0: He was
1: and
0: talking
1: stuff.
0: About it in this song, too, I think.
1: Oh.
0: Yeah.
1: Just doesn't stop talking. Well, to be fair, if you were homeless, I wouldn't shut up about it either.
0: Yep. So. If I was homeless and then I became as big as The Weeknd.
1: Yeah, I would actually not shut up about it.
0: Yeah.
1: Like, he's kind of right for that, like, for putting it in every single one of his songs. But good for him, honestly, because he's, like, one of the biggest artists in the world now. Like,
0: yeah.
1: I do think, like, he's one of the biggest artists, like, in the world.
0: He is. Like, statistically, he is.
1: Yeah. Like, on Spotify, he was, what, like, number three
0: I think
1: something.
0: He was like number one for a bit.
1: Right at some point,
0: yeah, bigger than Drake,
1: yeah, which
0: and,
1: is crazy.
0: Yeah, and he does a little more for the community than I think Drake does.
1: Yeah, yeah. Definitely.
0: And Drake was not donating at the hospital.
1: Drake does, like, the community, like, outreach for show. Like, he doesn't, like, you know that one music video where he's, like, handing out the money to, like, the crying woman?
0: What?
1: Yeah, you haven't seen that?
0: Was
1: where
0: that
1: he, like,
0: for...
1: gives her, like, it's a music video.
0: Was that for God's Plan?
1: Yes. He hands, like, the stack of bills to, like, a woman and she starts crying.
0: Like, that's ridiculous.
1: He probably took it back as soon as the camera stopped rolling. Maybe that's me. Maybe he gave it to him.
0: I don't know.
1: I just like making fun of Drake.
0: Yeah, he is like he's
1: king
0: just,
1: of cornball.
0: Yeah, he's
1: cornball
0: just
1: cornball,
0: like, king. A big target, you know.
1: Yeah,
0: like, you gotta poke fun at Drake.
1: He's the punching bag. He's like Meg from Family Guy.
0: Well, yeah. That was I Can't Wait to Get There.
1: Wait! I still have something to say about the song,
0: because okay.
1: I feel like I don't even think we're talking.
0: Oh, yeah, but, we didn't really talk about the song.
1: But I really like it. I like the synth, and I like the way he kind of, like, switches up his flow a little bit.
0: Yeah.
1: I was kind of scared that, because I haven't listened to The Weeknd in a while,
0: mm-hmm.
1: that, because I notice his, like, more recent releases, they just sound,
0: they're
1: like...
0: They're very poppy.
1: Yeah.
0: They're, like, generic poppy.
1: They sound like... After Hours is reheated nachos.
0: Yeah.
1: Like, it's just, like, he's just been doing the same, like, 80s synth pop, like, reimagined with, like, R&B kind of vibes, like, for, like, the past 5 years. But this one, it still has that vibe, but it's more...
0: It's more groovy.
1: Yes, and it's different.
0: Yeah. It's slightly different. It's not as 80s. Because After Hours, the whole thing was that it was 80s, like, synth-pop.
1: Yeah.
0: And then, what was the one after that?
1: Before Dawn?
0: Yeah, Before Dawn was different, and then Dawn FM is...
1: Yes, so each
0: album has like a different inspiration, but the thing is they still sounded really similar.
1: Dawn FM was such a flop in my opinion, not to be mean.
0: Here's the thing.
1: There's good songs on it, but overall I low-key hated it. But go on.
0: Yeah, this one I thought was on Dawn FM.
1: Really?
0: I saw the thing and I'm like, I swear I've heard the song and I know I didn't like it because it was on Dawn FM. It's not. It's on Hurry Up Tomorrow, which is the last one.
1: Yeah, he said he's stopping music as the weekend after that, or was he lying?
0: I think he said he'd stop and then like his tour was like his last tour as the weekend.
1: What kind of persona? Oh my, sorry. Okay.
0: Maybe he's gonna go back to, what was it called? Like XOXXOXOXXO, like when he was releasing music anonymously.
1: I didn't know that.
0: I feel like maybe he would go back to that, or he'd just go under Able. I think he's going just under Able.
1: Yes, I think that's what it was, right?
0: Mm-hmm. I hope he comes out with more music like this, because the bass on this is nasty.
1: Yeah.
0: The bass on this is
1: hopefully
0: really
1: it's better over the radio, because it's... Turn up like the speakers if you're listening to this.
0: For sure. Turn up the bass, because the bass is really interesting on this one, and the synths are really good. But when we were recording it, it like was just dulled out for some reason.
1: Yeah.
0: So yeah, turn your bass up.
1: Yeah, anyways. All right, that's all we have for you guys today. Our episode archive can be found on the CFMU website, and if you want to listen to this curated course on your own time, you can find the playlist on our Spotify. Finally, if you have recommendations for future moods, songs, or genres you'd like us to explore, feel free to use our Google Forms to make it heard. This can all be found on our Instagram at thesoundsommeliers. Thanks for listening in, and we hope these songs help you beat the heat and keep your summer rotation cool. We'll see you next week. Bye!

This is another Christian song. It's about John, the Revelator. It was four of them Johns once in the Bible. Starting in Matthew, Mark, Luke, and John. Then there's three more Johns, and three and one is four. I made four Johns. But this first John, that's when they wanted him to stop testifying about the name of Jesus Christ. The kings didn't like it. So you're pardoning the minds of the people, getting the people to look at him in place of him, place of the folks looking at me, I'm king. And he didn't like that other idea. He said, well, let's get rid of this John. Let's put him over on an isle they call the Isle of Patmos. The people over there got the leprosy. And when they take it, there's no medical cure for it. And we know we'll get rid of him because he's going to die over there. And that's the way this John, when you put him over there, he backed off and left him. And he kneeled on his knees and talked to God and asked him if he was with him over there like he was over in Nineveh place. So if he is, says, I want you to let the wind blow and move this little sprig that I'm holding in my hand, then I can get satisfied that you're over here too. And then that's why this little song started at. About John. And they wanted to know when he wrote a letter and sent it back on the next ship. He didn't put no address on it and say who it was, but they wondered, said, where did this letter come from? There's no address on it. No name and nothing. And it's still unknown until, a few centuries later. And that's where this word comes from, about who was that writing. And this is it. And he wrote that kind of book. Everybody? Who was that writing? John the Revelator, that's all they could say. Who was that writing? John the Revelator. Who's

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Tell me who's around.

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Good morning, baby. How you do this morning?

Hey, everybody, I'm Jamie Tennant, Program Director here at 93.3 CFMU. You hear a lot of my voice yapping on programs right now because, of course, a lot of stuff is not volunteer-produced at the moment due to COVID-19. We are trying to keep the number of live hosts minimal, and some live hosts are not comfortable with coming in. So you have to put up with me, and I'm sorry. But I wanted to do something different today on this show and a series of shows if I can. Back in 2006, before Supercrawl, there was something called the CNC Music Festival. Now, that music festival, the C's stood for CFMU and CIOI, which you now know as The Hawk, was Indie FM for a little while. It's been a few different things. Mohawk and McMaster radio stations. This music festival, the concept was to have a bunch of local bands play in local venues, so it's the bands you would see on any given night of the week in Hamilton at the venues you would go to on any given night in Hamilton to kind of give a cross-section of that. Now, of course, it's hard to miss the CNC reference to 80s, 90s on that bridge, the CNC Music Factory. So that's how we got Everybody Dance Now. Get it? CNC Music for the Everybody Dance Now. I'm not going to sing it for you, but hopefully you understand the reference. Everybody Dance Now was the series of discs, good old-fashioned CDs, that CFMU and CIOI put out for a decade to chronicle the Hamilton music scene. And we're going to check those discs out on this series. Today we should get to disc one, and half a disc two, which they were actually, with the exception of 1 year, two disc sets. So Everybody Dance Now, volume one. This was meant to be a cross-section of the music you would hear in Hamilton. Now it's kind of a history lesson. We're going to start off with track one. This is a band called The Nines with Take What You Want, the first song ever heard on Everybody Dance Now, Songs from Hamilton, volume one.

Already, memory lane sounds a bit different from what you'd hear right now 15 years later. Well, not quite 50. In 2006 was the year that we put this first disc together. And here's what we wrote on the back, me and Gunner, who Jamie Smith, you may know him as, at Indie FM at the time. The CNC Music Festival is a true community effort. Hamilton's two campus community radio stations, CFMU and C101.5, came together to create a one-night festival that involves the bands and venues most associated with Hamilton's thriving music scene. No pay-to-play, no money-making ventures, simply a night where people would be able to see what's really happening here. So in that set, we started off with The Nines, Steve Eggers' group that's still together and was together for quite a while before this came out. They have been around for a long time. Steve is the main guy in that group. I believe he's based out of Burlington now. Take What You Want was that track. We heard Field Guide after that with Clockwork. People's Republic with Mono Rock. You may recognize that MC, Lee Reed, still going strong. And then we heard Animals Jump from Wax Mannequin, also still performing, which is really, really cool. We're going to keep on going to a band that is no longer around. Many of these bands, of course, are now gone because not every band lasts more than a few months, let alone a couple of decades. This is Tell the Divers with Alligator on 93.3 CFMU.

Don't be rude, giving lip to the dude who wants to have a little fun when you act improved. Cause if you act that way, he gon' call you boring. He'll be miseducated like your name was Lauren. So get drunk or high and put your hands to the sky and grab that guy who said you was fly. He didn't lie. Leave

break it down. Just watch him break it down. Hey miss, come on and break it down. Break. Just break it down.

That was a track called Rocket from an MC named MJ. Miles Jones first came to CFMU as a McMaster student, wanted to do a program on which he could play hip-hop tracks and then the original tracks that those hip-hop tracks sampled. And I thought, as the program director and the guy who would give him a show, I thought, no, there's no way. There's no way you could do that on a weekly basis. This is well before you could find every single song you wanted very quickly online. I mean, you could, but it was a little harder in 2005 or 4, whenever he came around. I can't recall right now. But anyway, then I found out that Miles Jones was the son of Deadly Headley Jones, who used to be a very popular DJ, did the late night thing on The Edge, which was CFNY back then, a real eclectic mix of music. And I thought, okay, he's probably got the record collection. And he did. MJ, I'm not sure if he's still out there making music, but might very well be. Before that, we heard Heat. H-E-A-T, with periods after that, after each letter. What You Want to Hear, that track. An MC from Hamilton started off as Dr. Heat, if I'm not mistaken. We heard the Astronauts with A Lotion. By the way, that's Astro, K-N-A-U-G-H-T-S. And Tell the Divers with Alligator. Always really liked that band. The next track is from a legendary Sonic Onion group. I know some of these folks reasonably well. A Northern Chorus. This is Costa del Sol on 93.3.

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I'm Program Director Jamie Tennant, and we're taking a trip down memory lane to 2006. The CNC Music Festival disc, Everybody Dance Now, Songs from Hamilton, Volume 1. That was Orphix, internationally known noisy techno duo, a track called Crack Test. Before that, Navy, with a song called What a Biddy Is. Now, Navy's track there, I believe, was the intro, or part of the intro song, when we did the third element of the CNC thing, and that was the simulcast. For the first time that I'm aware of, C101, known as Indie FM, and CFMU did a simulcast where both 93.3 and 101.5 broadcast the same programming. Now, when I say the first time as I am aware, definitely for those two stations, but I think maybe the first time in Hamilton that's been done. I don't think that's the kind of thing that gets done very often at all, unless they're all broadcasting a throne speech or something like that. But it was a lot of fun. We would interview artists and play the tracks and pump up the festival. It was hosted by myself and Gunnar Smith, and we had a really good time doing it. It was something different. We did it out of the studios at 101.5 and, as I said, broadcast on both stations. We had The Rest before that with Memories Like Photographs, a great band, Adam Bentley, doing some great work still with musicians, and a Northern Chorus with Costa del Sol. We're going to move on into something a little more power poppy, which I'm a sucker for. This is Starside, Fast Guys, Faster Girls, 93.3 CFMU, McMaster University in Hamilton.

Just for fun, we're going to stop after three tracks instead of four to sort of suggest that this is where disc one ended and disc two begins. That was Afternoons in Stereo with Tidal Passage, an artist who has changed a lot over the years as well. Also, Afternoons in Stereo, a fellow named Greg Vickers, used to host a great show here called Urban Modernists. Before that, we had Beautiful from Hewitt, and we started off with Starside, Fast Guys, Faster Girls. Moving on to The Marble Index, another great band. They were kind of short-lived, I suppose, and this track is sort of an ode to The Clash, which I think is fairly obvious. I Don't Want to Change Your Life, The Marble Index, on 93.3.

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You're listening to 93.3 CFMU. That was the Vapids with Romeo Romeo. Before that, the Inflation Kills with Children, Holiday with a track called Sugar Sugar, and the Marble Index starting that set off with I Don't Want to Change Your Life. Moving on to a band who became Young Rival. This is The Ride Theory with Parking Ticket on 93.3.

Sailboats Are White. I loved that band so much, and they really did extremely well. They burned briefly and very bright, I would say. The track was called Lead Eye, and it's a bouncy little tune. It's probably my favorite by them. We also had Third Son with What It's All About, K-Sun with Celebrate Yourself, and we started off with The Ride Theory and a track called Parking Ticket. Just for fun, I realized that we didn't read all of the liner notes. So let me go ahead and read the second paragraph. Everybody Dance Now, Songs from Hamilton Volume 1, does not represent everything happening in Hamilton. We intentionally avoided many genres, otherwise we would have had to release a box set. Copyright ownership stymied us on other fronts. What it does represent, however, is a cross-section of the bands that people talk about, the ones that you see in the club listings, and the ones that we feel best represent Hamilton's amazing and diverse musical community. That was an important message because, of course, not every band in Hamilton could be on the comp. We didn't want people to think that we were saying, this is Hamilton alone, these tracks alone. It was, this is Hamilton and other things like it. So hopefully that was understood by people. We did have a lot of artists come back every single year to be on the comp, and other years it was mostly new folks. We're moving into something a little louder now, another band who did very well internationally, Cursed. This is Head of the Baptist on 93.3 CFMU.

0: The Love Bolt.
1: A band featuring Tyler McCool, who was in, what, 70 bands, Tyler? Is that the way it was? There was a lot of bands. And that was Take This, also in that set. We had Cities and Dust with My Secret. Craig Nordeman from that band was the music director here at CFMU for a time. And they were doing really well, too. But again, maybe one record, I think. They were only around for a brief period because, you know, life happens. We heard also in that set, Who's Your Poet? I'm a sucker for a rack tom snare. And we started off with Head of the Baptist by Cursed. Moving on into Electroluminescent with Ghosts in the Gaps. That is a fellow named Ryan Ferguson, works for the art gallery now, runs the film stuff. It's really cool. Nice career move, man. We're going to get into that music and continue on through the rest of this disc. Enjoy.

93.3 CFMU in Hamilton, Ontario. I am program director Jamie Tennant, and we've been taking a walk down memory lane to check out the first ever CNC Music Festival disc entitled Everybody Dance Now, Songs from Hamilton, Volume 1. So these bands were all around. This is a snapshot of the year 2006. That was junior achiever Gene Champagne, formerly of the very well-known Hamilton band The Killjoys from the 90s, and that was a track called California. And big fan of Junior Achiever, who just released something, I think it was last year. Panty Christ in there, Carve My Name Into Your Chest. We also heard the Lorenas with Peroxide Suicide, and we started that set off with Electroluminescent and Ghosts in the Glass. And that was discs one and two of the first ever CNC compilation. On the second one, that came out in 2007, featured the shorn skull of Gunnar Smith on the cover because it just was a great image, so we used it. And so don't let it go to your head, Jamie, just because we had you on the cover, man. Anyway, Jamie should be here hosting the show with me, but I'm doing this on a whim, so he's not. And many apologies. Maybe he'll join me for an episode. We're going to get on to disc two. And disc two, these discs are all great. Some are better than others, depending on your tastes. But I'm a big fan of all of them. I like this track. This was a band called The Racket and Baby on 93.3.

93.3 CFMU. That was Julie Fader. You may know her from her work with many different artists, including Sarah Harmer, or from Hamilton's own Flux AD, who were no longer around by this time, by the time we put out these compilations. This was the second Everybody Dance Now, Volume 2, or in full, Songs from Hamilton, Volume 2. Julie Fader with Middle of the Night. Wax Mannequin was back with You and All Your Friends. Neighborhood Noise in there with Another Face in the Crowd, and The Racket starting us off with Baby. On each of these discs, we tried to have semi-representation of a lot of pop, rock, and dance genres. We didn't always succeed, but we certainly did get a reasonable amount of hip-hop, which is cool. So we got K-Sun coming up with Living in the City, followed by Crown of Thorns with Not Just Another, and then People's Republic with Demons. And then a track that you've probably heard elsewhere. This is 93.3.

that was not the Arkells. Well, it is the Arkells, and it was the Arkells' first big hit, and they are still going pretty darn strong. However, that was not the Arkells because it was Charlemagne, which is the band that preceded Arkells, and they were McMaster students at the time, and that is from their first self-titled EP, Charlemagne? I don't recall, but anyway, the boss is coming from Charlemagne. We follow them along for quite a few of these 10 Everybody Dance Now compilations, and no one knew, we all knew they were great, but no one knew they were going to become what they have become. So you'll hear them again during these local music programs. Charlemagne with The Boss is Coming, People's Republic before that with Demons, Crown of Thorns, Not Just Another, a really great band featuring a former Live and Direct host here from CFMU, Leon, also known as Eclipse. And we started off with K-Sun and Living in the City. Moving on again to a band called The Feels. It's a short little ditty, but it's a good little ditty. I Got Love on 93.3 CFMU in Hamilton.

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We, in conjunction with Indy FM 101.5, now the Hawk at Mohawk College, a bunch of us, Sandeep Bhandari, Les Palango, Gunnar Smith, and myself, put together these compilations, and I'm sharing them with you as a mini history lesson. I'm trying not to talk that much, mostly just to play you bands that were around. This particular collection is from 2007, and that was Don Vale with Untitled, and they are still around. Their last album was super, super good. Jeremy Fisher with Scar That Never Heals, big fan of him. The Nines were back on this comp, but no longer the first track. Insanity is the Sanest Thing You've Got, and The Feels with I Got Love. We're keeping this show to 3 hours, so we're not going to get through all of Disc 1, Volume 2, but we'll try. Let's get on to Gary. This is the Sam Lawrence 5 on 93.3.

93.3 CFMU, we are almost to the end of this first episode. I have no idea how many episodes this is going to be, or if I'll even get them finished, but I'm down here at 93.3 CFMU in the basement of the Student Center at McMaster University in Hamilton, Ontario, by myself, trying to make some programming, and I thought going back to Hamilton music was a fun way to do it. That was Free Skin by Joel Elliott. Joel hasn't made music for some time. He did, for quite a while, run my favorite Hamilton restaurant ever, Work, on James Street North. But that track was the first time we got him on one of our collections. Free Skin. Monster Helicopter in there from Sailboats Are White. The Love Bolt were back with a track called Ugly Heart. And the Sam Lawrence Five with Gary. Fun fact, the now-defunct, always fondly remembered, This Ain't Hollywood, the man from The Five, Glenn Fullman, the Hamilton kid, a member of that band. We're going to give you one more track, and then we're done for now. We'll kind of pick up with the tail end of Disc 1 on the next show. Next week, perhaps? I don't know. Hopefully so. Afternoons in Stereo will be the one to start that one off, because now it's a go-go, Cowlick. Hope you enjoyed this walk down to musical memory lane. This is 93.3 CFMU. I'm Jamie.

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All 10 of them put together by CFMU and C101.5 up until the end, at which point it was just CFMU, but we'll get to that story when we get there. Thanks for tuning in. We started into disc two on the last episode, and these are 3-hour episodes of local music, so yeah, they're long, but they're varied and so, so interesting. Anyway, there was some weird ripping issue with the old CD, and that song did not appear. That is from the first collection, and it's Hamilton Sun's Science-Spheric with Radio Diffusion rebroadcast. Science-Spheric, you know, a legendary band, been around for some time, since the 90s, started off as Gleet, had a terrible, terrible accident, and the singer of Gleet was killed in a car accident. They went on as Cyan, and then Science-Spheric, and, you know, really legendary, especially in, like, shoegazy sort of circles. That album was voted in the top 50 Canadian albums of all time when Chart Magazine did it in the 90s. They did it twice, and I don't recall if it ended up the second time around, but it sure did the first time. So anyway, Science-Spheric in there. Oh, and they're buddies of mine, too. So full disclosure, it's a local music show. I'm a local music guy. Come on, that's going to happen. We're going to get on now. Moving on back into disc two, which of course was 2007, with Afternoons in Stereo, who we heard from on the first disc. This is The City is Sleeping on 93.3.

As far as I'm concerned, nothing says Hamilton like that guy. B.A. Johnson with, of course, Oski Wee Wee, final track on disc one from Everybody Dance Now, Volume 2. Before B.A., we heard from a Northern Chorus with a track called Skeleton Keys, the rest in there with Innocent Fools, and we started off that set with Afternoons in Stereo, The City is Sleeping. So we move on now onto the second disc of the collection. We're going to hit it with Party Tank. So get in your party mood.

93.3 CFMU, we are revisiting local music as gathered together by local radio stations CFMU, that's us, and C101, that's The Hawk, back then Indie. And, the collection was called Everybody Dance Now, Songs from Hamilton. This is Volume 2. We did this for 10 years. We also had the CNC Music Festival, which was why the CNC, CFMU, C101, or CIOI, I guess, technically. Anyway, hence the Everybody Dance Now title. It's a bit of an old-timey dance music joke. Apologies. Anyway, we heard in that set, that was Matt Paxton from Disc 2 with My Love. Now, Matt, I think at the time, was living in Hamilton. He moved away and moved back again, if I'm not mistaken. Before that, someone who never left town, Tommy Swick with Comin' Twos. And Tommy, of course, had an extraordinary career right out of the gate, and Juno noms and all kinds of things. So kind of cool to have him on this disc. Porcelain Youth before that from In the Mouth of Madness. And we started off with Party Tank. And of course, the track is called Party Tank. Probably from an album called Party Tank, but I don't recall. We are going to keep going. Sorry, by the way, I forgot Max Paxton. I could stop and re-record this, but I'm not going to. Matt Paxton's song is not just called My Love. There's a bracket. It's My Love, bracket, comes from the end of the road, end bracket. Just in case you wanted to know. Here's a band that I used to see around a lot and kind of forgot about them and rediscovered them when I dug through all my old CDs. In Silent Code, this is Mechanical Salvation on 93.3.

One of the things I find fun and interesting about going through these compilations is you can see there are a lot of artists who are on every comp or close to it because they've always been around. They were around for that full 10 years. Others, I talked about how I'd sort of forgotten about In Silent Code. It's because they split up. So, of course, eventually, they're not on the collections. And it's fun to see who's still around, who's not, what they're doing now, what's happening in their lives. That was Heat with Education. Before that, Queen C with Brother. I still see her around. She's been doing all kinds of really great artistic work. But I don't know about the singing. Not so sure if she's been doing much of that. We heard Michelle Titian in there with Rose Feathers and In Silent Code with Mechanical Salvation. Moving on to a band called Young Rival. They changed their name between records, of course. They were The Ride Theory before that, and that's how they build themselves on the first EDN compilation. Anyway, here, it's Young Rival, Dead and Seen, the New York City Mix 2 on 93.3 CFMU, McMaster University, Hamilton, on.

We are going back in time to 2007 and checking out the collection of Hamilton, Ontario music that we put out back then. Everybody Dance Now. Songs from Hamilton Volume 2, that there was Holiday with Sniper. Before that, The Vapids with Dead Letter Department. Before that, Simply Saucer with Bulletproof Nothing. So super thankful to the guys at Sonic Onion and to Edgar and the band for giving us that track, because it's kind of like their big hit. It's the one song there's a video for. If you don't know the story of Simply Saucer, by the way, if you're not from Hamilton or maybe you're too young to know it or what have you, a lot of our listeners are rolling their eyes going, oh, I know the story. Still, in a nutshell, Simply Saucer recorded some things with Dan and Bob Lanois back in the day in the mid-70s and had a live recording done on the roof of Jackson Square, and nothing ever came of their existence. People didn't like them. They were too far ahead of their time. Sounds like something sassy you'd say if you were a member of the band, but it is true. They were very influenced by everything from Stockhausen to Iggy Pop, and they kind of fit into that Velvet Underground, Pink Fairies, Syd Barrett world of music. But Hamilton was like, what? I don't even understand what that means. What's happening? So, I mean, they had fans. It wasn't like they were disliked, but they never were as big as they deserved, and somehow they got rediscovered later on. A fellow named Bruce Mowat put out a record on Mole Records, and that's called Cyborgs Revisited. The first side is the studio stuff, the second side is the live on the roof of Jackson Square stuff. The record did really well, gained some high profile fans, and since then there's been a few reissues, Sonic Onion having done, I think, the most recent of them, though I could be wrong about that. And the band ended up getting back together. So Edgar does solo. Edgar Bro, the singer and songwriter and guitarist, does some solo stuff. Also does stuff with Saucer, which is a lineup, a mishmash, hodgepodgey mishmash, as Paul Panchasek would say, of cool local folk in the band. Anyway, Simply Saucer, that's a story. If you didn't know, there's a book about them. You can check it out. There's lots of information in there. Started off with Young Rival from the compilation we're talking about, EDN Volume 2, that was Dead End Scene. We're going to move on because I've been yakking too much. Drew Smith, Black and Blue.

93.3 CFMU, part two of our I Don't Know Yet How Many Parts collection of Everybody Dance Now songs from Hamilton CDs. That there was Don't Give Up by a band or a fellow named Carm Milioto, who's done a whole bunch of different things in this town. We also had If It's Good for Me by the Mississippi Kings. We had She's a Drug by Dan Griffin, great songwriter, and was a founding original member of the Arkells, who you might have heard of at some point in time, and left the band to go to law school, and now, I believe, is working as an entertainment lawyer. Is he the Arkells' entertainment lawyer? I really don't know. Anyway, She's a Drug, great song, good guy. Black and Blue started us off, fellow named Drew Smith. Moving on into more music, because I talked so much last time. Hangover Sex and NASCAR. I could make a joke that it sounds like a Sunday at my house, except the joke would be untrue. Hangover Sex and NASCAR, it's Orphans on 93.3.

93.3 CFMU, we're in Hamilton, Ontario, and we are celebrating Hamilton music on this show, playing you some stuff from a good, 13 years ago, 2007. You know, back when things were great, he says, shrugging, at least compared to now. And that track was the last one on Volume 2. Everybody Dance Now, Songs from Hamilton Volume 2, ended with Devin Craig. Devin Craig McDonald, local guy, former CFMU DJ. And that was Morning Edit. We had Circuit Breaker before that with Blisters, great band who played all that stuff live. So all that cray drumming you heard there, why did I sing that word? All that bananas drumming that you heard there is local fella. Dan Empringham, talented. They were a great band to see live too. Before that, Cursed with Hawaii and Orphans started us off with Hangover Sex and NASCAR. The song. They didn't actually start us off with, forget it, you got the joke. So that was 2007. And I can't remember exactly when it happened, but at some point, we moved from doing the C&C Music Festival as a festival in clubs around town to doing the C&C Festival as part of Supercrawl. Because I recall Tim Potasik from Sonic Onion coming up to talk to Jamie from, or Gunner, as you may know him, from Indy, and me and Sandeep, unless he was basically saying he had an idea for an outdoor music festival and wanted to know if we wanted in. And that first year of Supercrawl, and I may be ahead of myself here, maybe it was the year after this, I don't know. But that year of Supercrawl, CFMU was on the board, which was really, really cool and a fun time. We got to be there at the beginning, and I feel fairly privileged. One day, Supercrawl will return. Anyway, 2008, we did all this stuff again, so it came time for Everybody Dance Now, Songs from Hamilton 3. We started off, with a winner here, The Reason, a great local band, and a great song, We're So Beyond This, with the great Sarah Quinn from Tegan and Sarah. 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

93.3 CFMU going down memory lane and talking about all things Hamilton in terms of music. Everybody Dance Now, songs from Hamilton 3, our third compilation collection, and it was 2008. And it appears that the CNC Music Festival was still going on, regardless of what I said before, forget me. It was still happening this time around, the third annual. It's right here on the inside of the disc. You may remember the disc if you're a collector. I don't know, you could be. It had the great picture of the train yards down by Bayfront, a wonderful photo by Aaron Siegert, I think is how the name is said. And the design, every year, fantastic, just got better and better, done by Greg Vickers and Greg Vickers Design here in Hamilton. In that set, though, we heard The Rest with Walk on Water, Absolute Beginnings. I always loved how that song gets kind of epic. Great band. There was a large number of them, and I know that I know Adam and Jordan. And Jordan has a studio, works with Adam, I think still makes some music, has a bunch of, not a bunch, a couple of restaurants in the local area, which is really, really cool. And Adam runs Auteur Research, which is a music company. Both busy guys. Do miss The Rest, though. They were a great band. We had Young Rival back for a third year with Your Island, Joel Elliott with MDMA, and The Reason featuring Sarah Quinn, a.k.a. the Sarah and Tegan and Sarah. We're So Beyond This, the track we heard. Next up, Spirits with Forbidden Flame. This is Brad from the Marble Index and from Cosmos Quartet and from Dinner Bells and from... He's got some music. He makes some music with some bands. This is Spirits 93.3 CFMU.

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1: Now the GBZ does it like a gradual sneak up. Soda and tea biscuits, then you got the hiccup. This is not a stick up, cause I am not a thief. I wanna put across relaxation.

You are listening to CFMU in Hamilton, Ontario at McMaster University, and we are going through 2008, cutting through the tree of Hamilton music that year and checking out some of the rings, doing a cross-section, if you will, of bands that were around and appeared on the Everybody Dance Now compilation, Volume 3. That was New Slang Biz Hypa. You might recognize some of the voices on that one, or at least Motem. We also heard Dark Mean. Dark Mean was a really interesting artist. Mark Dean, I think, was his name. And that was a track called China. Not sure whatever happened to the music making on his part. Really not sure. Got to find out. Before that, Creases from Tara Lightfoot. This was her first appearance, I believe. And, of course, it's hard to believe that she was making music. She was so young back then. This is 2008, 12 years ago. Her new album comes out this month on Sonic Onion. And great stuff. And of course, before that, her eventual bandmate, Brad Germain, is the singer for this group, Spirits. We heard Forbidden Flame. They worked together in The Dinner Bells, who I would love to see come back. And May, you never know. Anyway, moving back on to an artist who by this point did not need, well, actually, to be honest, from the get-go, Caribou did not need support from CFMU and 101.5 FM. But Dan's also a good guy, and he understood the cause, so he kept giving us his music. 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

93.3 CFMU. My name is Jamie. I'm the program director here, and we are playing for you, Everybody Dance Now, songs from Hamilton, the entire series, here in what I believe is the sixth hour of programming. We have finally reached the third disc. We're in 2008. That was Koshyk with a track called Lying in the Sun. Now, Koshyk hasn't released a lot, but Koshyk was fairly legendary at the time amongst those who were in the know, which I just happened to be because Koshyk worked here for a spell at CFMU and was signed to a label down in California and was friends with the Junior Boys and friends with Caribou as well. So it was really cool to get the Koshyk track here. Before that, we had Lee Reed with Feast or Famine. People's Republic, Lee decided to disband People's Republic and do something more full-on hip-hop with turntables and microphones as opposed to a live band. And this is the result. And he is still around. In fact, did a live show in the parking lot behind the Casbah with B.A. Johnson back in September, I think it was. So, of course, you've heard lots from Lee, and you will hear lots more from Lee on the next several shows. Slow Hand Motem before that with Freaky Ta, and we started off with Caribou and Niobe, I think is how it's pronounced. But, yeah, great track. Great guy. Moving back into something a little more mellow, this is Matt Paxton, who we heard on the last compilation. This is Those Old Red Moons on 93.3 CFMU.

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You're listening to 93.3 CFMU FM in Hamilton, Ontario, CFMU.ca, playing all Hamilton music on this particular show. We are very slowly approaching the end of this segment because doing more than a 3-hour show is just maybe a bit much. That was Kilimanjaro. I think it's said to rhyme with Kilimanjaro. I never knew much about this band, but I really loved everything I ever heard. That was New York Calling. And before that, we heard Pumps with In or Out. We also heard Dan Griffin back again. As I mentioned earlier, he was a founding member of the Arkells. That's a track called Emily. And Matt Paxton with Those Old Red Moons. And we're moving on to, now this track, especially at the time, 2008, I thought this should have been an enormous, huge hit. It sounded so mainstream friendly in a good way, if that makes sense. That is not a slight at all. I thought the song should have been huge. It was not. But, you know, well, y'all slept on that then. This is Ocean Ship with Hot Black on 93.3.

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That was Tom Wilson, I think pre-Lee Harvey Oswald, maybe not pre-Blackie and the Rodeo Kings, though. In fact, I'm pretty sure it wasn't. Keep on Grinning is the name of the track. We had John Kirby with When the Princess Won't Sing. Sorry, When Princess Won't Sing, not The Princess. And Ocean Ship with Hot Black with those big na-na-na choruses. Man, should have been huge. But, you know, sometimes the music business just isn't fair. I gotta go, because I gotta get out of here quick so I can wrap this up in under 3 hours. There will be an issue 3 of this program where we will move on from Songs from Hamilton 3 into Songs from Hamilton 4 and beyond. This was the first track on disc 2 of Everybody Dance Now, Songs from Hamilton 3, The Morning Stars with All Coming Down.

0: Hello, I'm Dave Kenny. This is number 0891, the Stuff File program with Peter Anthony Holder. And it comes to you right now.
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3: Hey there, hi there, ho there! Peter Anthony Holder here with you, and yes, this is indeed another edition of the Stuff File program, number 0891. And coming up on this edition of the Stuff File program, Peter Samuelson is back on the show. He's a legendary Hollywood film producer and the founder of the Los Angeles-based nonprofit organization Starlight Children's Foundation. He has just started another nonprofit that spreads acts of kindness. Why did he start it?
4: Buckets and buckets of hatred at the moment. I don't think that's a political statement because I think the hatred comes from both ends. I think it feels good to people to sort of stirred up by social media to dislike, hate, or scorn. And I think it's doing us down. And I think our civilization turns out to depend to a great degree on actually some level of civilized kindness. So what I did is I wanted to build something that would go completely viral.
3: And Stuart Nullman is in with another edition of Book Banter.
5: Hi, I'm Stuart Nullman, and this time on Book Banter, we examine the lesser-known literary life of Marilyn Monroe. We'll discover why diamonds weren't the only thing that was her best friend. And that's later on the Stuff File program.
3: And there's lots and lots of Stuff File news, dad joke theater, Sir Dudley Poetry Corner, morning shower thought, and of course, an idiot of the day. Slater, the person who told you this was show number 0891, was Dave Kenny, who is a journalist and the author of Helium. He was on show number 0887, so you can go back and listen to it if you missed it. Thank you very much, Dave, for doing the guest slate on this edition of the Stuff File program, a show that is listener-supported, fan-funded radio that depends on you for our success. 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Well, let's get right to the stuff. Three novice hikers from Roseville, California, were rescued from Mount Shasta after using Google's Gemini AI to plan their route and supplies. The Siskiyou County Sheriff's Office called the decision a critical misstep. Oh, I guess that's the polite term. Anyway, the group summited at 7 p.m. on August 31st, 5 hours past the recommended turnaround, then descended into darkness. One hiker injured his knee, and the group wandered into the hazardous Mud Creek Canyon, where they stayed overnight with minimal shelter. Gemini estimated an 8-hour ascent. The actual trip took 16 hours. One hiker admitted, "We relied too much on AI rather than our own critical thinking." Sheriff Jeremiah LaRue warned, AI can be a good tool, but it shouldn't be used as the expert. Go talk to actual people. Yeah, because the last thing you need in a critical misstep situation is for either your GPS or an AI throwing shade in your direction.
6: Recalculating. Because you are a moron.
3: It's not just that 55-year-old Mark Eldridge Joyner decided to commit 3 robberies in Greenville, North Carolina, including at a Burger King and a Taco Bell. And it's not just that he had a gun threatening to shoot his victims. As an already convicted felon, just holding a gun is a crime. It's more that Joyner had multiple earlier felony convictions and admitted he already met the definition of being an habitual felon. With 6 more felony convictions from his robbery spree, his sentence was enhanced. He was ordered to state prison for 90 to 114 years, so he has no chance of being released for the rest of his life. You know, every society needs a way of saying, we're just tired of your crap. A Cape Coral man faces indecent exposure charges after allegedly undressing inside a home goods store Labor Day morning. Officers responded at 10:45 a.m. and located 43-year-old Billy Thomas at a nearby Aldi's store entrance. A female shopper told police Thomas walked toward her in the aisle and said, "I'm sorry, I have to do this," then dropped his pants. Thomas claimed his clothes and bicycle had started smoking, though officers never found a bicycle. White shoes and underwear were discovered near the home goods entrance. Said shopper Alexandra Campos, "I don't really expect to go to home goods and see some naked man in the middle of the aisle." "Well, Alexandra, maybe it's not what you were looking for, but as Home Goods ad tag says, perhaps Thomas found you."
7: It came a long way to be found by you. Find more, spend less. Home Goods, go finding.
3: Lee County records show Thomas has been arrested at least 28 times since 2002. So do the math. Depending on what month he's born, that means he's been constantly arrested since he was legal age.
8: Greetings, passengers, to another Stuff File program installment of Idiots in Flight. This is the pre-boarding announcement. We are now inviting those passengers who are complete half-wits to begin boarding at this time. Thank you.
3: An American Airlines flight from Dallas to Newark, New Jersey was diverted to Baltimore after a passenger became violently and racially disruptive. Oh, it's ironic that someone launching racial epithets would have their flight diverted to Baltimore, Washington International Thurgood Marshall Airport. Yeah. 67-year-old Arthur Lundeen of Arizona was allegedly intoxicated and began yelling at a fellow passenger. When a flight attendant intervened, Lundeen screamed obscenities at him. Fellow first-class passenger Richard Olenek said Lundeen then physically assaulted the neighboring passenger, the flight attendant, and a woman attempting to calm the situation. Olenek helped restrain Lundeen, who was ultimately duct-taped to his seat. A photo showing Lundeen, blood on his arms, his torso, and face, fully restrained, and it went viral after Olenek posted it to Instagram, captioning it, "So, this was my night tonight." I've seen the picture. It's classic. Maryland authorities arrested Lundeen upon landing in Baltimore. He was quickly fired from his job as a vice president, broker, and realtor at an agency in Tucson. You know, it seems that the more we share these stories, the more either this show or the airlines needs a duct tape sponsorship.
9: Here's a warning to some passengers. The air marshals are getting creative. For most of the flight, you might have zip-tied limbs and you may be duct-taped in an overhead bin until your diverted destination. But the Stuff File program appreciates you. Thank you.
3: And let's get to our first guest here in this edition of the Stuff File program, shall we? We had Peter Samuelson on the show just last year. He's a legendary film producer of such movies as Revenge of the Nerds, Tom and Viv, and Tuck 182, just to name a few. He also started the Los Angeles-based nonprofit organization Starlight Children's Foundation. Well, he's created another organization that spreads acts of kindness. He joins us once again from Los Angeles via Riverside.com. Hi, Peter.
4: Hi, good morning. 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
3: So great to have you on the show once again. 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I believe it's called Kindness Worldwide, and it just recently launched. What is it about, and how did it begin?
4: The platform is rokindness.org. Where the notion comes from is that I think we are surrounded by buckets and buckets of hatred at the moment. I don't think that's a political statement, because I think the hatred comes from both ends. It can be red, it can be blue, it can be race-based, it can be religious-based, it can just be because people... I think it feels good to people to sort of stirred up by social media to dislike, hate, pour scorn, and I think it's doing us down. And I think our civilization turns out to depend to a great degree on actually some level of civilized kindness. So what I did is I wanted to build something that would go completely viral. And I went and found a psychologist who works for one of the big multi-level marketing companies. And I said, how do you do that? You know, whether it's Tupperware or Amway or Mary Kay Cosmetics. I said, explain the psychology of 1 to 3 to 9 to 27. How do you do that? He explained it to me. And with no money involved, our only currency is kindness. We are an organization, we're a 501c3 charity. Our only currency is kindness. So it's easiest explained with an example. So you're in a supermarket, let's say. The old lady in front of you in the checkout line is counting out nickels and dimes, and she doesn't have enough money. And you lean in and you just give your credit card to the checkout clerk and you say, stick it on here. Let's say the old lady turns around to you and she says, oh my goodness, how can I ever thank you? You say to her, perhaps, well, you don't need to thank me. It's my pleasure. But I would like to ask you to pay it forward. I'd like you to drop your own rock in the pond of life and do a ripple of kindness outwards. And she says, oh, I'd be very happy to do that. And you put into her hand a card that you printed out for yourself, like a business card, but it's got a QR code on it. And you have that on your cell phone, but you can also have an actual piece of cardboard in your pocket. And you give it to her and you say, here, join this, it's free, and I'll be able to see what you do, you'll be able to see what I do. Let's see if we can start something here. She says, I can absolutely do that. I don't have any money, but, you know, I have a friend and I should be crossing her over the road with her walker more or whatever. So now let's say she does three rocks, three ripples of kindness. She earns 10 points for each of those. You earn 5 points for each of those because you introduced her to the system. Let's suppose those three people each do three ripples of kindness. Those nine people earn 10 points. She earns 5 points. You earn 1 point. Your points stack up a little bit like a frequent flyer scheme, the American Advantage system. Except instead of bronze and silver and gold,

0: be emotionally rewarding. It's not. You already knew about those things. What is emotionally full of impact is that you can see the ripples. I'm out to generation 8 now on my ripple map, and that is emotional. So like a month ago, I took a guy to lunch here in LA who was in town from Stamford, Connecticut. I talked to him about rokindness.org. He said, I'm going to do it. I gave him some of the cards. He printed more out. He then flew to Paris, changing planes at Kennedy Airport, JFK. In the airport, he bought one person a Starbucks. He carried some lady's suitcase from A to B, and he did a third thing. Those people and he then flew on somewhere else. He dropped some more rocks in the pond of life in Paris. There is a guy now who is volunteering in a refugee camp in Iraq, and he is connected. I'm sure I'll never meet him. But he's connected to me at the 8th ripple outwards from yours truly. It's a system. It's, if you like, it's a public ledger of good where we can recognize, we can compliment, we can reward people for doing this basic need in our society, in our country, in our town, in our city, which is to be kind to each other. When I came as an immigrant to America, it's decades ago now, I traveled all around the country. It didn't matter whether they were Democrats or Republicans, or I didn't even know what they were. Pretty much everybody was kind to me. And I think what has happened, maybe because of social media, hatred, dislike, scorn, they're very robust. It feels good to be a member of a tribe that hates on some other tribe. But of course, it's incredibly destructive, and we need to do something about it. So then the question I tried to answer in inventing rokindness.org is, what can we build? It's as though, you know, there have always been individual people who've taken opportunities for kindness. It's like there are people drowning in a river of hatred. Good people jump in and pull them out one at a time. But I thought, what can we do that's like a bridge over the river? What can we do to praise and recognize people and to try and make it go viral, which I'm watching. We launched a couple of weeks ago. It's already gone viral. We're all over social media. It is going 1 to 3 to 9 to 27. And I hope somewhere out there are people listening who can say to themselves, yeah, you know what? We need more kindness. I can do that. I'm already doing some of it. Why wouldn't I get the points? We're going to be giving state medals for kindness periodically in state capitals. We've already got 15 governors who have agreed to do this. We think we'll do it quarterly or maybe every 6 months, where the people in that state who are the kindest on the platform, they'll go to the state capitol, they'll get the state medal, there'll be a little press conference, they'll get lunch, they can bring their friends and family. So we're going to make a fuss over kindness in much a parallel way, and I hope it'll in the end be stronger than people are magnifying dislike, hatred, loathing, ignorance, because they aren't meeting people, they aren't attaching through a good deed of kindness, and we're going to fix that. That is rokindness.org. Come one, come all.
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1: I'm standing for Canada. 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
2: And still to come on the program, Stuart Nellman is in with another edition of Book Banter. Plus, we also have Sir Dudley's Poetry Corner and a morning shower thought, and of course, the idiot of the day coming your way a little later on. But we'll continue talking right now with Peter Samuelson, who started the nonprofit organization Starlight Children's Foundation, and he has just embarked on a new organization that spreads acts of kindness called rokindness.org. And Peter, you mentioned earlier that you started this new organization because you were concerned especially about the hatred online. One of the reasons people are getting angry is, quite frankly, they can be influencers or get attention by their anger. Conversely, do you also worry about people who are doing kindness just for social media likes?
3: Well, I think we need more kindness, whatever motivates it. So no, that doesn't bother me. You know, there was a great rabbi 800 years ago called Maimonides. I actually had a conversation with a present moment rabbi about the Maimonides. He had a pyramid of giving where the pinnacle of the pyramid of kindness is to teach a man to fish and don't get any publicity. But then down at the bottom of the pyramid is doing acts of generosity and kindness. And yeah, you donate a building, they put your name on the wall. And I said to the rabbi, should I be worried that we are recognizing kindness? And he said, what you need to remember is that although the pinnacle of the pyramid, the top, is a wonderful thing, the base of the pyramid is a whole heck of a lot bigger. And if what we're trying to do is to change the climate, change the tone, you know, think of middle school, think of the bully. The bully has something seriously the matter with them. But who are the disciples of the bully? Who are those people who get joy in following the bully around and bashing into someone and all their books fall on the floor in the corridor, that kind of thing? What is that emotion that enjoys, ha ha, we did you down? I think it's the worst of us. I think honestly, we were invited, my family, we have a wealthy family we're friendly with. They invited us, they rented a chateau in France, in Perigord, and they invited us to go for 2 weeks with our family, you know, with the kids and so forth. And we went, and down the road from the castle, the chateau, was a cave system that had been inhabited by Neanderthal man and then by Homo sapiens. It was the scariest thing I had ever done. You go in, the ceiling is low, it's freezing cold, it's pitch dark, and then you add on to that, oh, and I would be hungry and I would be thirsty. You think to yourself, the leader says, you don't need to be scared of the strange noises coming through the mouth of the cave. You know, is it a tiger? Is it those peculiar people who dress different and bang the drums over the other side of the valley? You don't need to be scared. We'll hate on them together. Follow me and we'll hate instead of being scared stiff. And I think kind of that would be Samuelson's first law of caves. You can take the humans out of the caves. I don't think you can easily take the caves out of the humans. I think it's in our DNA. However, I think what we have had, yay, these several thousand years, is also the understanding, the golden rule of life. It's in every one of the world's religions, in their secular teachings. Leave the spiritual stuff aside for a moment, but all the world's religions encourage inclusion, encourage helping. A man never stands so tall as when he stoops to hold the hand of a child in need. It takes a village to raise a child. All those kind of aphorisms, that's in our DNA as well. Unfortunately, because the loud haters, mostly self-serving, and I'm saying it, bilaterally, politically, coming from both ends of the hate spectrum, it serves them well to have followers who like hating on other people. Well, we need to get smart about this, and I think if what we can do is a no money involved, purely volunteer-led 501c3 charity where we're building a platform. It's on the App Store, it's on the Android Play Store, it's the website rokindness.org. Doesn't cost anything, but it gives one a way of gluing to society and creating that ripple effect, the ripples of kindness, if you like, and that is what we're doing. Seems to be working, I hope, as a result of the reach of your broadcast and podcast here. I hope tons of people extra join up. We're all over social media as well. Just look for RO Kindness and you'll find us there.
2: And when someone signs up to RO Kindness, what exactly is the first thing that they should do? And how should they go about doing it?
3: Yeah, you don't have to give your name. You can use a pseudonym, you know, like when you comment on a news item, whatever. And you don't have to use your picture. You can, or you can just use a picture of the landscape or, you know, your cat or whatever you want, or an icon. On your dashboard, it says, please go do one ripple of kindness and then put it here. And there's a button. And it opens up. It said, what did you do? Where did you do it? You fill that out. If you want, you can do a little selfie 30-second video. This is what I did. You don't have to do that. Further down on your dashboard, you have an opportunity to print out, either on paper, your QR codes and the link for people to join, for you to hand out. Or you can do it electronically. You can just have it on your cell phone. And it encourages you, when you actually do the act of kindness, ask that person who received your kindness if they will please pay it forward, if they will ripple the kindness further outwards. And you can give them some of those cards and they can hand them out, they can print out more. And in the QR code is the linkage. And without divulging your name, basically all we want is how to contact you, which is your email address, but that's private. We would never give that out. We would never sell the information. And we don't know anything more specific than a zip code, just so we know where people are. As people join and open their free accounts on rokindness.org, one can see on the dashboard, there are two ways you can look at the map of the ripples. You can look at them as a kind of a circular family tree with you in the middle, and then ripple one comes out from you in different directions, and then ripple two beyond that, three, four, five, six, whatever. Who knows what number we'll get up to? Mine got to Iraq. How did that happen? Don't know, because kindness, I guess, can be global. And there's another way you can look at it, which is a map of the world, and it kind of flashes hotter, a bit like a weather map, except it flashes hotter not by temperature but by how many kindnesses were done. It's very emotional when you see that because you did something that you felt you should do and you did it, there are these people 8 and 10 and 20 generations out from you in the ripples. You got the whole pond going there, but you're the one who dropped the rock, the ripple of kindness, in the middle in the first place.
2: The last time we had you on the program, we talked about the Starlight Children's Foundation, which you again started. And now we're talking about rokindness.org. Where did your philanthropy come from? What was the genesis for all of that back in the day?
3: Well, two things. One, what I do for a living, I'm a film producer, and I realized that the toolkit of getting a film written, financed, crewed, designed, made, edited, music, distributed, and measuring whether it was any good, did anybody go? I realized that that toolkit, that Sears Roebuck red toolkit, is identical. If you carry it sideways and are immodest enough to say, here is a huge social challenge for Starlight, Steven Spielberg and I thought, seriously ill children are sad. How can we connect them in a community that will make them happy? It was as simple as that. And here we are, it's decades later. We've raised and spent well over $1 billion, with a B. We're in Australia, Canada, US, UK. We serve hundreds of thousands of families with a seriously ill child every year. That's my original big nonprofit. But all the stuff I've done is because I realized I could do it. And also, I'm an immigrant. You know, I came in on my little visa, clutching it in my hand. As a young man, I was offered a job. Eventually, I got a green card, and then I raised my right hand and got citizenship. I've always felt that as an immigrant, I have an actual ethical obligation to make America better. And I see the United States losing its way at the moment in a sort of hole of hatred that it's digging for itself. You know, maybe it's two holes and maybe it's 100 holes. But, you know, when you realize you're in a hole, stop digging. And what I'm trying to do is build these bridges or these ladders to get out of the damn hole and let us be kind to each other. Doesn't matter what you're entitled to your politics, whatever the heck they are. But that doesn't mean that we should be shouting and screaming at each other and throwing dirt. We're not in middle school. You know, this isn't the lunchroom. We're supposed to be grown-ups. And furthermore, what do we actually want on our tombstones? What do we want to teach our children and grandchildren? It's not hating on people. For goodness sake, no one puts on their tombstone, he died with $1 billion. You never see that. I know, I've looked. You also never see, he was a really great leader of hatred. He was a very good follower in the tribe of the haters. The challenge is that hatred is very robust, you know? Oh yeah, well I'll punch you in the face first. You know, feels robust, feels like, yeah, I'm in with the in crowd, we're all gonna bully together. The challenge is making kindness, which is often but not always a soft skill, making that as robust. You remember those pictures from the 60s of National Guard have got their rifle barrels up at the crowd, and those hippie ladies are putting flowers into the gun barrels? That was pretty, you know, if you did that at Kent State, where it all went horribly wrong and people died, the people putting the flowers in the barrels, they were pretty brave. We need to make kindness that brave. I believe we can. Furthermore, if you are an architect or an engineer or an entrepreneur or you have a skill, sure, you can go volunteer somewhere for some charity and help them stuff envelopes. That's a waste of your skill. Go find a nonprofit or find a cause where your skill is needed and go volunteer it, and you will be 10 times as valuable. So I look back on everything I've done. It was because I felt the ethical obligation to pay back as an immigrant. It was because I realized I could, because I had the producer's toolkit where you analyze a challenge and you do something about it. And often it works, not always, but often it does work. And also, I realize we've taken a wrong turn. It's not left or right or up or down. It's, I think we've gone into reverse where the kindness that is intrinsic in America. When I first came over, that guy who offered me the job, he made television commercials. And in that 2 years that I worked for him, I made television commercials, one a week, one every 2 weeks, in every one of the 50 states, pretty much. Every day, I'd get off an airplane and drive a bit and say, oh, here I am in the Navajo Nation. Oh, wow, this is what Chicago really looks like. Huh, Manhattan. And that's how I learned my America. Uniformly, regardless of politics, people were kind to me. That first man, I only met him because I was his interpreter, straight, fresh out of college. I had good French, and he hired me to interpret while he filmed, for a television commercial, the Monte Carlo rally. And we did that. And there we were in Monte Carlo, and he said to me, have you ever been to Los Angeles? I said, no. He said, you want to come back? And I said, how would that work? He said, well, I'll give you a job. And I said, would I get paid? Would I have enough money to go get an apartment and room or something or other? And don't I need a car in LA? He said, well, I'll tell you what. My family, I have four kids. We have an enormous house. We have two spare bedrooms. Why don't you just move in with us? Just arrive. We'll get you your visa. Move in with us. Live with us for a couple of months. In fact, we have a spare car. You can drive that for a couple of months. You'll get on your feet. We'll pay you a salary. And you'll go find somewhere to live. And I've been here ever since. Tony Bushing, that man, was an enormously kind gentleman. But he was typical of very nearly all the Americans I met. Americans don't want to punch you in the face. We've been misled. And what I hope rokindness.org is a ledger of good, a methodology, a bridge, you know, based on individual acts of kindness. Absolutely. You know, you have to throw your ripple of kindness in the pond, your rock, because that's how you make the circular ripples go outward. So it all comes from individual acts of kindness, hopefully in your skill set, because they'll be more powerful. But whatever it is you do, I think we have to do it, or the bad people, bilaterally, they're going to win. We're going to end up shouting and screaming at each other and accomplishing nothing good. I don't think that's what we want to encourage our children and grandchildren to do. I think we want to encourage them to live lives of kindness and virtue and cleverness, you know, and absolutely make a career, earn lots of money. I'm all for it. But in parallel to that, we need to put ripples of kindness across the pond, because that's kind of the glue that pulls us together as a country instead of othering others and driving us apart, which is frankly dumb and counterproductive.
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2: 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You're listening to the Stuff File program with me, Peter Anthony Holder. And I've got more Stuff File news right here, right now. And before I get to this story, I have to take you inside this show to explain how the sausage is made. Each week, I search high and low for news items to share with you. I also double-check these stories because, admittedly, some of them are really out there. So I really had to double-check this story because, frankly, it was a little hard to believe. But I found it in several locations, including the venerable BBC, and yes, this does take place in the UK. Here's the story. A blind man with no driving license... Okay, let me stop here. I'm reading this as a news story that somebody wrote. If you state a blind man, do you really need to say with no driving license? I think the first part pretty much covers it. Anyway, a blind man with no driving license received a suspended prison sentence after drunkenly driving 150 miles along a UK motorway at night. 50-year-old Anthony Hall took his partner's car without permission, and again, that's a given, and headed north on the M6, navigating by following an HGV's lights. Police stopped him at 1:45 a.m. after spotting the car swerving between lanes. Hall failed his breathalyzer and told officers that he had gone blind 2 years prior and wanted to escape his home, relationship, and finances. His defense described him as an individual in crisis making a poor decision while in crisis. Hall was sentenced to 36 weeks imprisonment, suspended for 18 months, plus a 12-month driving ban and £272 in costs. Again, let's back up. How does a judge order a 12-month driving ban on a plaintiff who doesn't have a license and is blind? Again, I saw the BBC story. He's walking either to or from court, hand in hand with his partner, and using an impaired vision cane. Normally, I would have a punchline for these stories, but this whole story is a punchline. And finally, a Miami woman faces burglary and battery charges after allegedly forcing her way into a neighbor's home and throwing a bucket of human feces on her. 50-year-old Yersi Machado Rivera was arrested at Royal Country Mobile Homes, where she and the victim share a split trailer. Police say Rivera banged on the neighbor's door, accused her of sleeping with her husband, then hurled the bucket before fleeing. According to the arrest report, the defendant stated to the witness that she pooped into a bucket to throw in the victim's face. Rivera denied both entering the home and throwing the feces, claiming a broken toilet forced her to dispose of its contents. Judge Mindy Glazer ordered Rivera held without bond and appointed a public defender. Does she get bathroom privileges in jail? And now, this.
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2: I'm Peter Anthony Holder, author of Great Conversations, My Interviews with Two Men on the Moon and a Galaxy of Stars. Within the pages, you'll find some of my celebrity encounters in their own words. Stars like Oscar winners Carl Malden, Christopher Plummer, and Cloris Leachman, who shares how she got the job on the Mary Tyler Moore Show.
9: I went in there, and apparently I said, who's the big cheese here, who can make decisions? And they pointed this man. I went over, apparently, and sat on his lap.
2: Emmy winners Lindsay Wagner, Michael Moore, and Ed Asner, who talked about his first Emmy win.
10: I was waiting in the wings, having won my first Emmy with Gavin and Ted. I looked at them and my heart was bursting, and I said, boy, I could die now. And they looked at me as if I was nuts. You go ahead, we have yet to win ours.
2: Tony winners Julie Newmar and Carol Channing, who talked about Broadway roles.
11: I've never done a show that was written for me, and that's an actor's job. the thrill for me of being on the stage is to get into this character if I'm crazy about her.
2: Plus a host of TV icons and two guys who left their footprints on the moon. 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
0: From our studios in Montreal, Canada, and going out to the rest of the world, this is the Stuff File program with Peter Anthony Holder. It's time to crack a spine. The Stuff File presents Book Banter with Stuart Nauman. Once again, here's Peter Anthony Holder.
2: And once again, Stuart Nauman is here. And Stuart, you're talking about Norma Jean.
12: Yeah, well, we're not going to say goodbye to Norma Jean. We're going to say hello. And on this edition of Book Banter, we're going to look at one aspect of Marilyn Monroe that many people may not know about, because she will always be remembered as a movie star, actor, sex symbol, pop culture icon, and tragic figure. And bookworm? Well, yes, indeed, because throughout her short 36-year life, Marilyn Monroe was a voracious book reader. I can identify with that. And her personal library wasn't filled with best-selling novels, pulp fiction paperbacks, or the type of pop psychology books that were popular during the 1950s. It was filled with an eclectic selection of books of all types of subjects, whether it was art, religion, American, Russian, and French literature, theater, biography, science, travel, and poetry, to name a few. Now, this fascinating literary aspect of the life of Marilyn Monroe is well explained in Gail Crowther's book, Marilyn and Her Books. Now, the main argument that can be derived from reading Ms. Crowther's book is that Marilyn's passion for books and reading was like a continuation of the concept of learning as a lifelong process. Because she left high school before graduation, Marilyn took it upon herself to expand her mind and intelligence and her knowledge, and the way to do that was to read a wide selection of books about a wide selection of subject matters as a means of self-education. Now, the chapters in the book tackle how her choice of the books that she read opened a whole new world to her, not to mention expanded her way of thinking and influenced how she conducted herself personally and professionally. Now, for example, her love of books helped Marilyn create friendships with a number of writers such as Carl Sandburg, Dylan Thomas, and Truman Capote, who allegedly based the main character, Holly Golightly, from his novella Breakfast at Tiffany's, on Marilyn. She also read books on acting, theater, and script collections of great American plays to develop a better understanding of her profession and helped her get better roles, which was precipitated when she got the lead role in the 1956 movie version of William Inge's Broadway play Bus Stop. And then there was her tempestuous 4-year marriage to playwright Arthur Miller. Somehow the marriage had a double-barreled effect on each other. Marilyn taught Arthur about the essentials of acting and working in the movie business, and in turn Miller influenced Marilyn on further reading choices. Like, for example, when she married Miller, he was Jewish, and she was interested in the Jewish religion. And she read a great deal of books about the Jewish religion, Jewish law, Jewish customs, so she did educate herself. Also, Arthur Miller wrote the screenplay of the 1961 movie drama The Misfits as a quote-unquote present to his wife and as an opportunity to showcase her abilities as a serious actor. Now, if you remember, the movie, which was directed by John Huston, also starred Clark Gable, Montgomery Clift, and Eli Wallach, and ended up as the final film for both Marilyn and Gable. And even after her passing, Marilyn was still a literary influence on Arthur Miller. He wrote the 1964 play After the Fall as a response to her tragic death, and it became his most controversial and most commercially successful play of his career. And as an added bonus feature, the book contains a 24-page list of the volumes that made up her personal library according to the literary genre, and was originally part of the catalog published by Christie's Auction House in 1999 for a celebrity auction that was called The Personal Property of Marilyn Monroe. It's an impressive list of titles that gives vivid proof of her diverse, expansive literary life. So Marilyn and Her Books is a fascinating examination of the role books played in the life and career of an iconic Hollywood star. In fact, it offers a new appreciation of the former Norma Jean Mortensen beyond her everlasting bombshell image and the memorable film roles that she had, such as Lorelei Lee in Gentlemen Prefer Blondes and Sugar Cane in Some Like It Hot.
2: One of the things that I think is great about this particular book is we tend to forget because of her screen roles, because of her look, because of the blonde hair, because of the voice that she put on in all of her films, that she was, and the fact that for people who knew that she didn't finish high school, she was a very, very intelligent woman.
12: Yeah.
2: And one of the only people who talked about this until her own death was one of her best friends, which was Shelley Winters.
12: Yes, that's right.
2: And she talked to Blue Streak about how intelligent Marilyn Monroe was. So I think that this book is a very, very important one, because especially when people watch her films, especially the younger generation watch their films and haven't lived in a time period when Marilyn Monroe was still alive, they're going to get a very, well, to be honest, a ditzy blonde.
12: Yeah.
2: A ditzy blonde bombshell. But she was far much more than that.
12: Yeah. And one interesting thing that I noticed in the book is that in 1956, she started her own production company, Marilyn Monroe Productions. And the first movie that was filmed under that umbrella organization was a novel, a film version of a novel that became The Prince and the Showgirl.
2: So the title again is?
12: It's called Marilyn and Her Books by Gail Crowther, published by Gallery Books. And it's $42.
2: And what other books do you suggest in this particular genre?
12: Well, what I'm going to do is I've taken from the list, the 24-page list that's at the end of the book, three books that Marilyn read that I read also, which I highly recommend. The first book is A Farewell to Arms by Ernest Hemingway, his classic novel of World War I, which was based on his experiences as an ambulance driver in Italy during the First World War. The other book is Act One, Moss Hart's classic biography from the late 50s, which sort of was a definitive memoir of a great Broadway playwright. There was supposed to be a sequel, but Hart died in 1961 before he could even get that together. And finally, you'll appreciate this, Peter, From Russia with Love. She read From Russia with Love by Ian Fleming.
2: Wow. Excellent.
12: So from Marilyn's library to yours.
2: Absolutely. And how can we find you, sir?
12: Well, if I'm not at Christie's Auction House trying to, buy a few volumes from Marilyn's library, you can find me in the pages of the Montreal Times, www.mtltimes.ca, or my blog, stuartnallmansgrapevine.wordpress.com.
2: Thank you very much, Stu.
12: Oh, you're welcome, Peter. Boop, boop, ba-doo.
2: Stuart Nallman with another edition of Book Banter here on the Stuff File program with me, Peter Anthony Holder.
6: The Stuff File.
2: And we're just about a racetrack on this edition of the Stuff File program. We do have an idiot of the day coming your way, but I've got one more Stuff File news story to share with you. And there's some speculation on social media that Labubu dolls are evil. Even the children's show from Peekaboo Kids called The Dr. Binox Show is attempting to debunk this theory.
13: Is Labubu a cursed toy? Or just the target of another internet conspiracy theory?
2: We'll get to that in a moment. In the meantime, police were called to a Spencer's gift store in College Station, Texas. Store security cameras recorded two teens distracting staff to steal two Labubu collectible plush dolls valued at $54.99 each. The dolls were apparently recovered, and 17-year-old Jaquela Ruiz was arrested. The fate of the other, apparently younger, suspect was not released. Police asked Ruiz why she stole the dolls. She allegedly answered, "Why not?" Well, she's about to find out. Meanwhile, let's go back to Dr. Binox.
13: So, are Labubu dolls evil? Absolutely not. What is scary, though, is how fast a rumor can spread online and how quickly people can jump on a trend without checking the facts. So, before you join the crowd or feel FOMO, consider this real truth. usually isn't found in hashtags or hype, but in creativity, research, and asking questions.
2: Extremely good advice. You know, children are learning more than most adults. By the way, I'll put the link to the full kids program of explaining the mystery of Labubu dolls on our website at thestufffile.com and other social media. It's only 6.5 minutes long. Anyway, boys and girls, it's that moment you've all been waiting for. It's time now for the Idiot of the Day.
14: And now it's time for the Strange Things Adults Do. This stuff I'll present, the Idiot of the Day.
2: 26-year-old Essence Meyer was getting a broken nail repaired at Element Nail Bar in Phoenix, Arizona. Police say she argued with an employee over the $15 price, then allegedly punched the employee in the face and walked out. According to court documents, she came back with a gun and fired it into the shop's glass door. Police found Meyer at home, where she allegedly admitted to the punch and shooting, saying she was hoping to intimidate the salon into fixing her nail for free. She's charged with aggravated assault and illegal discharge of a firearm. I wonder how she'll get her nails done in jail. Now, why, oh why, would you punch someone, then later shoot the joint up to get out of a $15 bill to get a broken nail repaired? One reason, and one reason only, you're an idiot!
14: Gee, I'm only a kid, but even I know you're an idiot.
2: And that's it for this edition of the Stuff File program, number 0891. Hope you enjoyed it. The website is thestufffile.com. And once again, stuff is spelled S-T-U-P-H, where you'll find information and links to all of our guests by going to the weekly Stuff File page. Just look for the corresponding program number. And once again, that's 0891. Email me at peter@thestufffile.com. 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
2: Plus, streaming on any streaming service your little heart desires. That's it. Bye-bye.
0: You've been listening to the Stuff File program with Peter Anthony Holder, a presentation of Flying Fish Communications. If you were to play this episode backwards, any given this... Go ahead, try and figure that out.

0: From New York, this is Democracy Now!
1: It's climate change. Because if it goes higher or lower, whatever the hell happens, this climate change, it's the greatest con job ever perpetrated on the world, in my opinion.
0: Last year at the UN, President Trump called climate change a hoax. He says the same about the threat posed by AI. As he addresses the UN today at the start of the General Assembly, Climate Week also begins here in New York. We'll speak with 350.org co-founder Bill McKibben and former Amazon engineer Kavita Stunamurthy about the links between AI data centers and climate chaos. Then millions are left without power in Cuba after another nationwide blockade. We'll be joined by Cuba's Deputy Foreign Minister, Carlos Fernandez de Casilla, and to a new documentary about the revolutionary Brazilian educator Paulo Freire, who wrote Pedagogy of the Oppressed. The new film is called Reading the World.
2: Before the school came, I didn't even know how to sign my name because I had never gone to school.
3: No one cares about poor people who don't know anything. They taught us that if we studied, we could be citizens.
4: Paulo Freire, for us, was a symbol of kindness in our lives. I had the seeds of education planted in my chest directly by him.
0: We'll also talk about the upcoming elections in Brazil and President Lula's visit with Mayor Mamdani this week. All that and more coming up. Welcome to Democracy Now!, democracynow.org, The War and Peace Report. I'm Amy Goodman. World leaders are gathering in New York for the United Nations General Assembly. With the climate crisis and escalating wars in Europe, Africa, and the Middle East topping the agenda, President Trump's taking center stage with an address to the General Assembly today. It's expected Trump will defend his decision to attack Iran. Trump's speech comes a day after a UN Commission fact-finding mission on Iran presented a report to the Human Rights Council finding the U.S. was likely responsible for war crimes and two strikes February 28th. One assault on a sports center in the Iranian city of La Merd killed and injured 22 civilians, while a second strike targeted a school in Minab. This is Sarah Hossein, chair of the fact-finding mission.
5: This building, a readily identifiable primary school, was struck by two cruise missiles, resulting, we have found, in 157 people killed, including 123 boys and girls, according to credible sources. We found reasonable grounds to believe that the airstrike conducted by the United States amounted to the war crime of making a civilian object the object of an attack.
0: The UN fact-finding mission also found the Iranian government responsible for gross human rights violations amounting to crimes against humanity, including the murder, imprisonment and torture of civilians during protests that erupted across Iran last December. In Yemen, the UN's refugee agency warns up to 230,000 people could be displaced if fighting continues between Saudi-backed Yemeni government forces and Iran-backed Houthi militias. On Monday, Yemen's military said it struck Houthi soldiers and supply lines near the Bab al-Mandeb Strait. The claim came as video showed a massive explosion at a market in Yemen's southern Lajj province. A second explosion tore through the same area an hour later. The Houthis said the blasts were the result of Saudi airstrikes, while Yemen's government blamed Houthi ballistic missiles. Meanwhile, the New York Times is reporting President Trump ordered the Pentagon to prepare strikes on Yemen after a call with the Saudi Crown Prince Mohammed bin Salman last Thursday, only to reverse course at the last minute Sunday, even as soldiers were loading bombs onto warplanes. The New York Times reports most of Trump's inner circle was either deeply skeptical or outright opposed to joining the Saudi fight against the Houthis. Paramount has reached a settlement to resolve an antitrust case with a dozen U.S. states that sued to stop the Hollywood giant's $111 billion takeover of Warner Brothers. The Writers Guild of America also settled its own lawsuit over the merger. If the settlements win court approval, the deals would remove the last major hurdles to the mega merger, creating one of the largest news and entertainment companies in history. A combined Paramount Warner Brothers would include two major film studios, dozens of cable channels, the CBS and CNN news operations, and competing streaming services Paramount Plus and HBO Max. According to the New York Times, Paramount agreed under the deal to establish a board of journalists to ensure what it said would be editorial independence at CNN and CBS News, as well as other concessions related to film production and distribution. Paramount is led by David Ellison, son of billionaire Oracle founder Larry Ellison. Both father and son are known to be major supporters of Donald Trump. This is California's Attorney General Rob Bonta.
6: We got a strong antitrust outcome. More production, more choice, and guardrails that keep this industry competitive. I don't think these two companies should merge, but that's not something that we are focused on with our resolution here.
0: Jessica Gonzalez of the media reform group Free Press said in response, "We're disappointed that Attorney General Bonta went back on his promise to enforce the law and protect consumers and workers. Based on all reports, this weak deal contains nothing but unenforceable, empty Paramount promises. It abandons the thousands of creatives and workers who risk speaking out and the tens of millions of consumers the attorneys general should be fighting for," unquote. Four of the nation's major TV networks, ABC, CBS, Fox News, and NBC, suspended their coverage of President Trump Monday after he expelled CNN from the White House TV press pool. The five TV networks issued a joint statement saying, quote, "The public has a vital interest in receiving accurate, independent information about its government. No administration should restrict a news organization because it objects to its reporting," unquote. When the White House attempted to broadcast a ribbon-cutting ceremony for Trump's new helipad on the White House lawn on Monday afternoon, the president's words were inaudible. The moment was captured by the right-wing news outlet Newsmax.
7: Okay, so there is no microphone because the pool cameras aren't there. So maybe, Tim, this is one example of it backfiring just a little bit.
0: On Monday, CNN, MSNBC, and Politico sued the Trump administration, arguing Trump's efforts to ban them from the White House violated their First Amendment rights. In Illinois, authorities are investigating a case in which a U.S. citizen was hospitalized with injuries on Sunday after they were detained by federal immigration agents. On the same day, ICE shot and seriously wounded a DoorDash driver in Austin, Texas. 28-year-old Wilbur Rafael Garces Perez still has a bullet lodged in his back. Perez said doctors didn't remove the bullet because it's near his spine. According to him, ICE had demanded he be released quickly from the hospital so he could be transferred to a detention center. He received no pain medication or treatment there. According to Perez's attorney, he's back in the hospital. New York City Mayor Zoran Mamdani hosted President Trump at Gracie Mansion as the United Nations General Assembly begins. The two reportedly discussed housing and immigration policy, particularly the revoking of temporary protected status for many immigrants, including Haitians. Trump and Mamdani also discussed a proposal to build a new housing project atop a vast rail depot in Queens known as Sunnyside Yard.
8: About is 12,000 homes, 30,000 jobs, the prospect of an entire new neighborhood in a city where housing is the number one cost. And I appreciate the president, his interest in this. And we also know the president not just as the leader of the country, but also as someone who has built quite a lot of housing here in our city.
0: In Gaza, Israeli attacks have killed at least four Palestinians. Among the dead, Ismail al-Bardawi, an 11-year-old boy who was reportedly shot in his chest as Israeli forces opened fire on tents for displaced people in the Al-Mawasi area of southern Gaza. Israel previously designated the area as a so-called safe zone. This comes as the Australian Broadcasting Corporation reports Israel's blocked the importation of more than 900 wheelchairs donated by two charities to help children in Gaza for more than a year and a half. According to the UN, Gaza has the highest concentration of child amputees in the world. As many as 4,000 children have had limbs removed after being injured in Israeli attacks since 2023. California will drop all felony charges against five Stanford University students who participated in a campus protest against Israel's war on Gaza in 2024. The students were among a group that barricaded themselves inside the Stanford president and provost offices for hours, demanding the university divest from Israel. In Vermont, a man has been convicted of attempted second-degree murder in the shootings of three 20-year-old students of Palestinian descent in November of 2023. The attack near the University of Vermont campus in Burlington left Hisham Awatani, a brown student, paralyzed from the chest down, and his two friends, Tassin Ali-Ahmad and Kinan Abdelhamid, wounded. Two of them were wearing keffiyehs. They were speaking Arabic when Jason Eaton shot at them from the porch of his house. All three testified at the trial. Eaton faces life in prison. To see our interview with Elizabeth Price, Hisham Awatani's mother, go to our website, democracynow.org. And here in New York, Senator Bernie Sanders delivered a major foreign policy speech Monday evening at a packed, historic Riverside Church in Harlem, warning the rapid rise of wealth inequality around the world threatens democracy, human rights, and the environment. Sanders also warned that artificial intelligence poses an existential threat similar to nuclear weapons, and he called on President Trump to begin negotiating a comprehensive treaty to pause advanced AI development when Trump meets with Chinese President Xi Jinping later this week. And Senator Sanders called on the U.S. to end all military assistance to Israel.
9: We must continue to speak out against the extremist government in Israel and the genocide they have committed in Gaza, and why we in the United States must end all military aid to the Netanyahu government.
0: And those are some of the headlines. This is Democracy Now!, democracynow.org, The War and Peace Report. I'm Amy Goodman. It's Climate Week here in New York as world leaders arrive in the city for the UN General Assembly. This year, Climate Week comes after months of extreme heat in North America and Europe, wildfires in Africa, flash flooding in Asia, and a record-breaking El Nino. Today, community leaders fighting AI data centers are gathering outside Amazon headquarters in Manhattan to protest the links between expanding AI and climate chaos, even as President Trump has called artificial intelligence a hoax. Amazon

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0: For more on Climate Week here in New York, we're joined by two guests. Bill McKibben is co-founder of 350.org and founder of Third Act. He writes the Substack, The Crucial Years, and his latest book is titled Here Comes the Sun, A Last Chance for the Climate and a Fresh Chance for Civilization. Kavita Stanamurti is a former software engineer at Amazon and a member of Amazon Employees for Climate Justice. We're going to talk about this major climate protest in front of Amazon today. But first, Bill McKibben, lay out what this week is all about. Climate activists from around the world have come in, and why it's done in conjunction with the opening of the UN General Assembly, with leaders around the world also coming in.
2: This has been many years now. This week in September has been Climate Week in New York. And I think the theory is that perhaps the leaders of the world might like to take action on the single greatest threat that our species has ever faced. That part of the equation hasn't worked out so well over the years. It's been a while since the UN has really done very much to advance the climate movement. But it's become the place where people gather to plot strategy for the year ahead. And of course, this year, it really is inflected by this new emerging threat on so many fronts, including the energy and climate one, AI, that Kavita's done so much to dramatize in recent months.
1: And Bill, I wanted to ask you, give the European Union's climate agency last month said that the that last month was the planet's hottest month ever recorded. An estimated 35,000 people died in heat waves in Germany, France, and Spain this summer. Can you talk about the significance of this, especially in light of the fact that we still have a president who claims climate change is a hoax?
2: Juan, you ain't seen nothing yet. The next 14, 18 months are going to be not just the hottest that Europe's ever seen, but the hottest that our species has ever seen. I was writing yesterday about the latest data from the center of the Pacific, where temperatures are now higher than they were at the absolute peak of the strongest El Nino that we've ever measured, and it's got a couple more months to keep on growing. The effects are going to be chaos in Europe, in the Himalayas, where we got to watch the appalling pictures of lives swept away as glaciers start collapsing on the world's third pole, but all over the world. That this coincides with the reign of a person as idiotically foolish as President Trump is a great sadness and a great catastrophe, mostly because it also coincides with the moment when we could be making extraordinary gains. All of a sudden, we have a tool in this fight, cheap energy from the sun and the wind, that's easily scalable, that helps people at the most basic level everywhere, that offers us a way not to stop global warming, too late for that, but a way to blunt its worst excesses. And the fact that our president is campaigning against the use of clean energy at all times is something that should make, well, I mean, we all have plenty of reason to be embarrassed as Americans at the moment, but this is near the top of the list.
1: And you mentioned this, the renewable energy, but the critics are always claiming they're putting on misinformation that solar and wind power are intermittent, that they can face disruption. But as we've seen, the fossil fuel that powers much of the energy around the world is also subject, especially with these thousands of miles of supply chains, to constant disruptions in that supply chain.
2: The line I've been using the last few months is that sunlight has to travel 93 million miles to reach the Earth, but none of those miles go through the Strait of Hormuz. This should be a breakout moment for these technologies, and around the rest of the world, it is. The key thing that's happening now, if the last 5 years were about sun and wind, the next 5 years are about batteries above all. and they convert sun and wind into firm baseload power. They're precisely the kind of thing that places like Texas are developing in huge

0: huge numbers, which makes it all the more ironic that the tech overlords planning our AI future can't think of anything more interesting to do than burn a lot of 18th century gas and oil.
1: I want to bring Kavita Sthanamurthy into this conversation, a former software engineer at Amazon, a member of Amazon Employees for Climate Justice. You're here in New York. Both Kavita, you and Bill McKibben will be speaking along with others outside Amazon headquarters in New York today. How are you connecting this to Climate Week?
2: Yeah, thank you for having me here today. I'm really excited to bring the perspective of workers who are fighting against Amazon's greenwashing, quite frankly. Amazon is able to make these ridiculous claims that they are 100% renewable, and in the same breath, create massive data centers like the one we're seeing in Pecos, Texas, with 35 gas turbines. And the way that they are doing this is by lobbying groups like the Science-Based Targets Initiative and lowering standards so that they can buy renewable energy credits and basically pay to offset these massive fossil fuel-based data centers and, you know, have it powered by solar that's happening maybe in a solar farm in Arizona, but that does not offset the gas that's being burned in Texas at night. And so, you know, we are really concerned that this company is getting to write the rules, and I think that should frighten us all.
1: There was a protest in front of OpenAI yesterday here in New York, tomorrow Google, today you'll be there at Amazon. And you say, while we hear a lot about OpenAI and Anthropic, Amazon is the heart and the funder of it all. What do you mean?
2: Exactly. And so, you know, Amazon is at the heart of this AI build-out. They're pouring billions of dollars into OpenAI and Anthropic. At the same time, they're spending billions of dollars primarily in data center infrastructure build-out for a technology that the American people, quite frankly, are not asking for. And a worker shared with me that Amazon is developing AI in order to do the jobs of roles like executive assistants and technical project managers. So not only is it, you know, taking us back to the days of fossil fuels and building that out, but it is, you know, it's not a leap to say that Amazon is looking to replace these jobs as well.
3: And Kavita, can you talk about the fact that Amazon publicly claims that it's using 100% renewable energy for its electricity?
2: Exactly. And so, you know, a few years ago when Amazon made that claim that they are 100% powered by renewable energy, we laughed, right? Amazon Employees for Climate Justice, we did our own independent research and found that it was closer to 22%. And the way that they were doing that was through those renewable energy credits that I talked about. And so what you have is Amazon and these big tech companies lobbying and basically bullying these standards so that they are able to make these ridiculous claims.
1: You're also deeply concerned about Amazon Web Services, the Department of Homeland Security recently awarding them a $2.6 billion contract to provide cloud services at the agency. Talk about how Amazon fits into the immigrant crackdown in this country.
2: Yeah, Amazon Web Services proudly displays its partnerships with groups like Palantir, and they have hundreds of millions of dollars of contracts with ICE and Customs and Border Patrol. And we can directly see the way that they are aiding this military surveillance state. In 2021, they signed Project Nimbus, which allows the Israeli government to surveil all aspects of Palestinian life and continue their illegal occupation and genocide. And workers are really concerned about this. Over 1,200 workers signed onto a letter saying that Amazon needs to stop providing solutions for mass deportation, mass surveillance, and war, and that Amazon needs to build data centers with 24/7 energy so that we're not falling into these traps of building fossil fuel. And lastly, that we need workers' voices in the room and communities because, you know, Amazon and all of these other places like to say they're democratically building the solutions. But what is democratic when they hide behind a non-disclosure agreement or a shell company? I just don't see how they're enacting any of these values.
3: I'd like to go back to Bill McKibben for a second. Bill, the Trump administration recently confirmed that Brazil and Argentina will be allowed to import a combined 300,000 tons of tariff-free beef into the United States over the next 3 months. You've written about that in a piece for The New Yorker. Your response?
0: Can't wait to eat it, Juan. It sounds really enticing. This is some of this stuff that they didn't want to let into the EU, apparently, because and now we get to eat it. Just another prize from the Trump administration. This is the sort of combination of tawdry nonsense like this, attempting to somehow drive down the inflation that he's created, combined with the all-out efforts to let oligarchs do whatever they want, is really starting to take a toll. Kavita was talking about this huge project in Texas. If you flesh it out, Bloomberg had remarkable numbers last week. If you add up the gas that all these data centers are going to burn, U.S. data centers are going to be burning more gas than any country except the U.S., Russia, China, and Iran. It's as if Donald Trump is helping invent a whole new country to burn fossil fuel precisely at the moment when our system is about to break. So whether it's, gross beef or disgusting natural gas or whatever else, he's got it on the menu.
1: People should check out our interview with Eric Schlosser, who wrote Fast Food Nation, about the mystery meat we're talking about today. But before we go, Bill, I wanted to ask you about the midterm elections. There are almost 40 days until the elections in November. You've written you plan to visit swing states, helping to support your groups, and you can explain them, Third Act and Gray Pack, in close races. Talk about what role a potential Democratic Congress can play in addressing the climate.
0: Well, Amy, it's actually I'm in New York, and it seems almost relaxing to be in the same place for a couple of days, pretty much on the road all the time now and through November 3rd, because Third Act, which is this organization we've built with, for old people like me who are want to work on climate and democracy, we have about 125,000 members now, and we have a pack, Gray Pack, so we can, throw an elbow or two in this political fray. And it's very exciting to see people around the country really mobilized. The degree of interest, of desire, almost fervent desire to get out and vote is one healthy sign in our otherwise unhealthy country.
1: Senior citizens, the highest percentage of voters who vote?
0: There is no known way to stop old people from voting. That's one of the reasons that we work so hard at Third Act. Look, the Democrats in control of one or both houses of Congress won't have power to do new things. Any smart idea they put forward will be immediately stomped on by the White House. But they will have power to start being able to draw attention every day to these outrages. And that's, we have to hope, going to be important in and of itself. And let's be clear, these elections are also starting to set the groundwork for 2028. And that's going to be, at least in climate terms, probably maybe the last election that happens in a time frame when we still really have an opportunity to affect some of the outcomes of these things. So our politics are desperately important at the moment, and that's why it's so good to see people, young and old, signing up to really help. I'll just add, it's not as if we can't still get some stuff done. Third Act managed to sort of lead a coalition of people that got 12 states this spring to legalize balcony solar. And the places where we can work, people's demands for a new energy future are really possible. We just need to push and push hard. We're making big announcements tomorrow of a big new global push for, we're going to do a global sun day in the summer solstice next summer. And so across the world, we'll have people celebrating this promise of renewable energy. Remember, We now live on a planet where all of a sudden the cheapest way to make power is to point a sheet of glass at the sun. That should allow us to make extraordinary progress finally and quickly.
1: We want to thank you both for being with us. Now, last question, 20 seconds. You just wrote a piece on your Substack this morning about what the former Vice President Al Gore said about AI, downplaying AI threats and data centers. The man who won the Nobel Prize, he had the film Inconvenient Truth.
0: Well, he's right that we're going to have to come up with more power to air condition the world over the next 20 years than to run data centers. In America, data centers are the overwhelming new use, but that reminds us that most of the world has actual needs for energy that we should be fulfilling. That's the challenge, not to figure out how to power some technology whose proponents tell us will take half our jobs and run a 10 or 20% risk of killing us all. Are you surprised that people around America are pissed off that someone wants to put the local outlet for that kind of nonsense in their backyard?
1: Bill McKibben, co-founder of 350.org, founder of the organization Third Act. He writes the Substack, The Crucial Years. His latest book, Here Comes the Sun, A Last Chance for the Climate and a Fresh Chance for Civilization. Kavita Stanamurti is a former software engineer at Amazon and a member of Amazon Employees for Climate Justice. Coming up, millions are left without power in Cuba after another nationwide blackout. We'll be joined by Cuba's deputy foreign minister. Stay with us.
4: As a new river flows in the night.

0: New River Blues by the late folk legend Michael Hurley, performing in our Democracy Now! Studio. This is Democracy Now!, democracynow.org, the War and Peace Report. I'm Amy Goodman in New York. Juan Gonzalez is in Chicago. As world leaders gather for the United Nations General Assembly here in New York, we turn now to look at Cuba, which is facing a growing humanitarian crisis amidst an escalating economic war waged by the Trump administration. On Friday, millions in Cuba lost power in what was at least the sixth major blackout since President Trump cut off fuel shipments to the island in January. The fuel blockade comes on top of the six-decade-long U.S. embargo. Residents in Havana say they have no water or electricity in their homes.
1: It's very bad for everyone because everyone gets desperate in a house without water and without light. It's a phenomenon that isn't seen anywhere else in the world, only here. And when people don't have water, look, I myself was without water for 15 days, without water or light for 15 days. The luck is that I could bathe over here and bathe on the other side. But tell me, what does someone do who doesn't have that possibility?
0: Meanwhile, the CIA recently formed a new secret Cuba task force as part of a widening U.S. effort to pressure Cuba. According to the Times, the CIA is adding case officers who recruit and manage spies, as well as officers who conduct cyber operations and specialize in covert influence operations. The U.S. has made many attempts to overthrow the Cuban government over the past 65 years. Hundreds of attempts. In 1960, the CIA formed a Cuba task force that oversaw the failed Bay of Pigs invasion on April 17, 1961. The Guardian recently reported allies of President Trump and Secretary of State Marco Rubio have already begun vying for control of Cuba's assets if the Cuban government falls under the U.S. pressure. The Wall Street Journal just published an article headlined, "The Backroom Meetings in Miami Where Cuba's Future is Being Plotted." To talk about all of this, we're joined by Cuba's Deputy Foreign Minister, Carlos Fernandez de Cosío. Welcome back to Democracy Now! Thanks so much for being with us. I'm glad we're within the 25-mile zone that you're allowed to travel in New York. Right. 24 miles from Columbus Circle. Number one, if you can talk about what is, as the foreign minister addresses the United Nations, what's the Cuban government's message to the Trump administration as it tightens the economic sanctions and embargo?
2: It will be speaking to the international community at the UN, not necessarily to the U.S. government, but the U.S. belongs to the international community. We live in a world which has become very dangerous, where expansionism, the ambition of domination, the attempts to take over the natural resources of developing countries has come back to the stage. The UN was created precisely for that not to happen and has developed precisely for not that to happen, yet as reality today, as a result of a foreign policy that is conceptualized as peace through force, which implies imposing the will of the US through intimidation, aggression, coercion, and so on. So that's one point that we need to talk. We need to talk about the plight of the people of Cuba, because the aggression of the United States against Cuba today has a very serious human face. You spoke about the total blackout that occurred just this past week. That is an incident in Cuba. More serious than that is a daily life of Cubans, when you have 2 to 3 hours a day of electricity for many months already, an accumulation, and weeks without running water. It's hugely uncomfortable and detrimental to the daily life of our community. And then we can speak about its impact on health, on education. And if we had time, I could expand on all of that. So it's something we want to raise. The UN has had a long-standing position on a topic that is titled the need to put an end to the economic blockade of the United States against Cuba. Yet it continues to be there, and it's reinforced. Cuba is ready to engage with the United States on talks. We've proven, traditionally we've done it, but to solve bilateral issues, not to discuss about a takeover of Cuba or the control of Cuba, as is being claimed in Washington frequently.
3: Deputy Foreign Minister, I wanted to ask you about this Times report about yet another CIA task force. Has the Cuban government identified cyber attacks in recent months or years of likely from the United States?
2: Yes, we have. And we have been used for decades for the CIA to have task force teams, mercenary armies, terrorist organizations, all kinds of schemes to try to overthrow the government of Cuba. So we wouldn't be surprised by the creation of the new task force that's being talked about. But yes, we've been subject of cyber attacks.
3: Also, the State Department accused the Cuban government of, quote, waging a sustained campaign of subversion against the United States. And it claims that Cuba is backing groups like the National Lawyers Guild, Code Pink, Pastors for Peace. Your response to those claims?
2: The report of the State Department, if you read it, I don't know how many people have read it, seems like a fable. And it gives a Cuba credit for things that it's impossible for a nation of Cuba to carry it out. And it discredits the genuine movements for justice, the genuine movements for civil rights, and the genuine movements even for freedom that have existed in the United States for decades. So it's an exaggeration to try to place Cuba in the absurd position of being a threat to the most powerful nation on Earth. And it's also a way to blur a very clear and undisputable truth that between Cuba and the United States, there is one country that is the aggressor and one country, which is Cuba, that is under aggression. And that's the aim of these slanders, reports and claims by the U.S. government.
0: So, according to the Times, the CIA is adding case officers who recruit and manage spies, as well as officers who conduct cyber operations and specialize in covert influence operations. The Guardian recently reported allies of Trump and Rubio have already begun vying for control of Cuba's assets. If the Cuban government falls under U.S. pressure, it sounds a little bit like what's happened with Venezuela. And I was wondering if you can comment on that. We're not that far from where the Venezuelan president and his wife, the first lady, are imprisoned.
2: Schemes like these have occurred several times in the past 60-something years. They always end up in a fundraising and sometimes end up in hoax. People want to earn money saying that they promise that they're going to distribute land, that they're going to provide this bank, and that they're going to distribute Cuba. That will not happen. That would imply taking over Cuba, and we will do all we can to stop any nation, the U.S. or any nation, from taking over Cuba.
3: And have there been any further negotiations between the governments of Cuba and the Trump administration on the sanctions or on the oil blockade?
2: We cannot say that we've had negotiations with the U.S. We've had contacts and we've had some meetings. But these do not progress. You cannot say that there is any progress or any advancement in these meetings if the U.S. on a weekly or biweekly basis continues to impose sanctions and coercive measures against the people of Cuba, punishing the people of Cuba. And until the U.S. is capable of reaching a point in which it respects Cuba for what it is, a fully sovereign nation, and we can work together on bilateral issues that are of interest of our peoples, of our nations, and could be meaningful and could, in spite of the huge differences, it could be meaningful and beneficial to both countries. But that requires a serious sit down and really talk about, in a responsible manner, of issues of a bilateral nature.
0: What about the bombings? The U.S. has proudly touted of ships in the Caribbean and in the Pacific, of boats, of vessels, saying that these are narco-terrorists, announcing they've killed well over 200 people. What is Cuba's position on this? And have you talked to the United States?
2: We have a clear public position. This is state-sponsored terrorism. Assassination sponsored by the state. And even though none of these vessels are Cubans, or none of the individuals involved are Cubans, the U.S. claims that these are traffickers of drugs without any evidence, without any hearing, without any charge. They just kill these people. It shouldn't be the way law enforcement operates anywhere in the world. That's why we call it state-sponsored terrorism. But the most important claim in the case of Cuba is that they use the same tactics to harass some shipments that are heading to Cuba with fuel, for example. They don't attack them, but they harass them. And this provokes fear. It provokes intimidation for totally legitimate commercial activity related to Cuba. And it is an extension of the economic and energy blockade that the U.S. has imposed in Cuba.
3: I'm also wondering here, the U.N. General Assembly is starting this week, and I'm wondering your concerns, the Cuban government's concerns about what is happening in Latin America as one right-wing government after another comes to power and welcomes the United States in so-called war on terrorism that's suddenly been shifted over to Latin America as well. Your concerns about the impact on the region.
2: We strongly reject the Monroe Doctrine. There's a history of Cuban patriots opposing the Monroe Doctrine. And we have no problem with right-wing or left-wing governments taking power or being elected in Latin America, if they are the result of the vote of the will of the respective people. But the U.S. interference in different countries and different governments in Latin America and trying to choose or influence who is the leader of those countries, we look at it with great concern, and we see it with great concern, the ambition declared by U.S. politicians that the natural resources that belong to the people of Latin America and the Caribbean are under the domain of the United States.
0: I want to ask you finally about U.N. experts comparing Cuba, calling it a silent Gaza. You have what's in August, UN human rights experts condemning the blockade on Cuba, urging the international community to avoid, I should say, a silent Gaza from unfolding. Infant mortality in Cuba has more than doubled. Your final comments, and also speaking of Israel, the U.S. and Israeli attack on Iran.
2: Well, first, I should say that we have a huge sympathy, solidarity with the people of Palestine. And the genocide that's being committed against the people of Palestine, basically in Gaza, and the numbers are appalling. That's why we try ourselves not to make comparison. But the approach in the case of Cuba, in different dimensions, is similar. Try to asphyxiate the people of Cuba into submission, to cater to the interest of a very narrow, influential group in the United States, not to the interest of U.S. citizens as a whole, not to the interest of the national security of the United States or the well-being of Americans, but of a narrow and influential group, mostly concentrated in southern Florida, even though not only there. And it's trying to, again, to impose the will of the U.S. through asphyxiation and starvation. Now, the child mortality rate, the fact that it's almost more than double from 4 to 9.4 or 4.5, implies that there are newborns that have died in the past 2 to 3 years that should not have died. In a robust public health system like the one that Cuba has, those children would have been saved. And this is not collateral damage of U.S. foreign policy. It's a deliberate damage and deliberate harm caused by design by the U.S. government. The Secretary of State has said that he will shut any valve that the Cuban economy has to try to overcome the current situation, which implies shutting any valve of oxygen to asphyxiate the people of Cuba. We reject strongly the aggression by Israel and the United States against Iran. We reject aggression in general around the world. We are a country of peace, and we believe that peace and understanding among nations is the only future that the UN could look at if it wants to survive and have a sustainable world.
0: Cuban Deputy Foreign Minister Carlos Fernandez de Cosío, we thank you very much for being with us. Coming up, a new documentary on the revolutionary Brazilian educator Paulo Freire. The film is called Reading the World. Stay with us.

0: Grateful, performed by Patti Smith in our Democracy Now! Studio. This is Democracy Now!, democracynow.org. I'm Amy Goodman with Juan Gonzalez. We end today's show with a remarkable new documentary about Paulo Freire, the acclaimed Brazilian educator whose revolutionary approach to teaching connected literacy to critical thinking and democratic participation. In the early 60s, Freire led an experiment in adult education in northeastern Brazilian town of Angicos that helped hundreds of rural adults learn to read and write in just 40 hours. Freire rejected rote memorization, instead favoring culture circles, where students and educators drew on their own lives to learn vocabulary and develop critical consciousness. But the experiment was abruptly halted in 1965 when Brazil's military overthrew President João Goulart in a U.S.-backed coup. The literacy campaign was dismantled. Students burned their books out of fear of persecution. Paulo Freire himself was imprisoned and forced into exile 16 years. The new documentary, Reading the World, draws on rare archival footage of the 60s Brazil and weaves together the memories of farmers, students, educators who took part in the culture circles. This is the film's trailer.
1: In Angicos, a small town of Rio Grande do Norte, next to an old railway station, a revolution has begun.
2: Before the school came, I didn't even know how to sign my name because I had never gone to school.
3: No one cares about poor people who don't know anything. They taught us that if we studied, we could be citizens.
4: Paulo Freire, for us, was a symbol of kindness in our lives. I had the seeds of education planted in my chest directly by him.
5: At the time, Brazil was living through a period of great political fervor. There was a desire to change things, a desire to transform the country.
0: And this is another clip from Reading the World. It features Paulo Freire himself speaking in 1975.
6: At that moment, the literacy students realize that transforming reality through their work, actions, and reflections is a way to create and recreate the world. And they take on the role of a transformer, not of an object.
0: The film Reading the World, or Lendo o Mundo, focuses on a time in Paulo Freire's life before he wrote the famous book Pedagogy of the Oppressed. It comes as Brazil prepares for its general election next month. President Lula Inácio Lula da Silva is up for re-election. His challengers include Flávio Bolsonaro, the son of Brazil's former president, Jair Bolsonaro, who is now in prison for his role in the 2022 coup attempt. Lula and Paulo Freire were longtime allies. For more, we're joined by Catherine Murphy, co-director of Reading the World, which recently premiered here in New York and will air on PBS World Channel October 9th. And we're joined by Maria Luisa Mendonça, consulting producer on the documentary, director of the Network for Social Justice and Human Rights in Brazil. We welcome you both to Democracy Now! In fact, President Lula just met with the New York mayor, Mamdani, yesterday here in New York. Tell us about Lendo o Mundo. Tell us about this amazing documentary, Reading the World.
7: Well, thank you so much for having us. Paulo Freire was one of the most influential educators of the past century and is still widely studied all around the world. But the studies often focus on his ideas, his philosophies, his books, and much less is known about his original praxis, the beginning, those early on the ground, in the trenches, grassroots level experiences that Paulo Freire had in the years leading up to writing Pedagogy of the Oppressed and his other first books. And that's exactly what we ask in this film. We explore these years leading up to writing his first books, and we ask who were his closest collaborators? What was that collective that he was working with? And importantly, we ask who were the students, and how can we look at this experience through their eyes and through their words, their voices, and sort of see them as co-creators of this methodology that continues to make impacts around the world. Brazil at the time was highly feudal and colonial. 1% of the population owned the vast majority of the arable land. In the Northeast, 70% of people were illiterate, could not read and write. And if you couldn't read and write, you could not vote. So it was also prohibited to do any kind of rural union organizing. So these were these institutionalized, intersecting ways to keep the majority of people outside of any personal and political empowerment. And this was the Brazil that Freire and his collaborators were seeking to change.
8: And Maria Luisa, could you talk, what was revolutionary or unusual about Paulo Freire's methods, his pedagogical methods?
9: Yes, I think one of the most important points of his philosophy is that everyone has knowledge. So when he started this group teaching farmers, farm workers that sometimes didn't even were paid with money, sometimes they just worked for food in a very poor area, very remote area in the countryside in the northeast of Brazil, when they gathered together, they felt that they had knowledge. So the key point about Paulo Freire's philosophy is that everyone has knowledge. And teaching is about exchanging knowledge. And it's about seeing the world around you. So teaching needs to have meaning, and learning needs to make sense for people from the concrete reality where they live. And I think this is something that is very needed in all levels of education all over the world.
8: And Catherine, as Brazil prepares for its elections in this year, what does your film show so powerfully in the lessons of Paulo Freire that that are necessary to keep alive today?
7: Well, I think it's important to understand that the demands of the grassroots movements in the early 60s when Paulo Freire was working remain the demands of grassroots movements in Brazil today for a more democratic and more just Brazil with greater access to quality education, with expanded voting rights, with political representation through people and sectors of the society that have been historically excluded, women, Afro-Brazilians, and indigenous people representing themselves and the country, the real Brazil, also advancing labor rights and labor relations, and importantly, this land justice and land tenure issue, which is still such a huge problem in Brazil today. So these issues, which were the core of the early 1960 movements, are defining at the core of the presidential debate now and what will be the future vision of the nation.
10: 1964 coup. What happens to Paulo Freire?
7: So Paulo Freire was arrested soon after the coup. He was taken to jail for 70 days and forced into exile, during which time he lived all over the world and started writing his books and wrote his first books, Pedagogy of the Oppressed and Others.
10: And explain Pedagogy of the Oppressed, the seminal work.
7: Yes. So Paulo Freire's seminal work, Pedagogy of the Oppressed, was really largely based on this Angicos experience and his first experiences in Brazil, looking at how to democratize education to democratize the entire society. And after he left Brazil, the Pedagogy of the Oppressed circulated clandestinely in Brazil during the years of the dictatorship and circulated openly around the rest of the world. But then Paulo Freire also engaged with a number of adult education projects around the world during those two decades that he was out of Brazil, notably in Guinea-Bissau, working with Mario Cabral, in Nicaragua, working with Fernando Cardinal, and working with grassroots social justice educators all over the world, including in the United States.
10: I want to end with Paulo Freire and his own words from the film Reading the World.
11: Era preciso desafiar, não? O adulto.
6: I said that we had to challenge the illiterate adults, and the groups of illiterate adults challenged them with certain representations.
11: A partir de certas representações da realidade,
6: of the concrete reality they experienced.
11: Que eles experimentavam.
0: That's Paulo Freire. Catherine Murphy, co-director of Reading the World, the film is about him. Maria Luisa Mendonça, consulting producer, the documentary will air on PBS World Channel on October 9th. Happy birthday to Jackie Sam. That does it for our show. I'll be in London, in Copenhagen, and Berlin, Germany in this next week. Go to democracynow.org for more information. I'm Amy Goodman with Juan Gonzalez.

From guitarist Steve Kahn and his 2014 recording Subtext, we just heard Heard. Welcome to Listening to Jazz. I'm your host, Darcy Hepner. Up next, here is something from Brazilian guitarist, vocalist, composer Ivan Lins. The recording was called Perfil from 2010, and this is Denera Denera.

From the 1972 recording by drummer Elvin Jones, that was What's Up, That's It. The recording was called, appropriately, Mr. Jones. Before that, from Donald Byrd's recording Fancy Free from 1969, we heard I Love the Girl. Now from guitarist Pat Metheny, who is always stretching the outer limits of creativity, this is an older one for him, from 1975. The recording was called Bright Size Life, and this is that title track, Bright Size Life.

From the Joe Henderson Big Band, 1992, that was Without a Song. Before that, from pianist Gary Dial and saxophonist Dick Oates, and their recording from 1989, Dial and Oates, that was Harmonic. I played that last week at the end of the show, but ran out of time. And it's so beautiful, I thought I should play the whole thing today. Up next, from 2001, guitarist Jack Wilkins, the recording was called Reunion. The same band had done a record something like 15 years earlier, but this is Break City.

From Hammond organist Larry Young and his recording Unity from 1966, that was Softly as in a Morning Sunrise. Before that, we heard from guitarist John Abercrombie and his recording from 1984. The recording was called Night, and that track was called Look It Around. Look Around. Now, from vocalist Joyce, Brazilian singer, this was recorded in 1977, but not released until 2022. The recording was called Natureza, and this is Feminina.

I used to visit all the very gay places, those come what may places, where one relaxes on the axis of the wheel of life.

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A week in

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I'll forget you, I will.

From trumpeter Wayne Bergeron and his big band from 2007, that was The Hipster from his recording Plays Well With Others. Before that, a classic recording of the Billy Strayhorn composition Lush Life, that was John Coltrane with vocalist Johnny Hartman from 1963. And before that, from 1973, a lot can change in 10 years, that was drummer Billy Cobham. His recording was called Spectrum, and that was The Red Baron. Up next, here's something from a classic recording of Miles Davis. This was from 1964. The recording was originally called My Funny Valentine. Here is All of You.

bass. How about it for young Tony Williams? And for Miles Davis. We're going to break for about 15, so you can kind of get up and stretch your whistle in the lounge, and we'll come back for the second half of this evening.

from saxophonist Sonny Rollins in his recording Sonny Rollins Volume 1 from 1956, we just heard Sonny Sphere. That brings to conclusion our show for today. I hope you've enjoyed the music. We'll be back again next week at 10 o'clock on Wednesday morning for more jazz. If you'd like to reach me with any questions or comments, I can be reached at darcyhepnerjazz@gmail.com. We're going to finish up today's show with something from Steps Ahead, the band Steps Ahead, led by vibraphonist Mike Manieri. The recording was called Vibe from 1995, and this was a combination of a few Miles Davis tunes turned into kind of a hip-hop funk thing. He calls this Buzz. Have a great week.

Welcome back to Indie in the City on 93.3 CFMU. I'm your host, Kate, and it's great to be back for another episode. This week, we're going for more of a witchier vibe. You may be aware that the fall equinox was yesterday, and there's been a lot more cooler weather, so these songs today are going to be fit for that weather, leading us into the end of September and into October. Up next, I have a song from the new album from the Montreal group Elephant Stone. It's called Asha, and the song is Parallel and Contrary Motion.

You just heard Parallel and Contrary Motion by Elephant Stone, followed by My Darkest Light Will Shine by Felt. Up next, I'll play Youth Decay by Sleater-Kinney.

keeping with our early fall theme and keeping up with this higher pace, I've got two songs coming up. One is by a little-known screamo act called the JonBenet. This is off their 2005 album, The Plot Thickens, and it's called Dramarama. And after that, you'll hear Same Rules by Chatpile off of their brand new album, Who Loves the Sun. So let's kick it off with the JonBenet.

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That was the Montreal-based Magella, You're Always Talking When No One Can Hear You. Up next, I have a song from California's Whale Fall. This is off their brand new album, Count With Me, I'm Getting Lost. It's called Rats.

It's a spooky September here on CFMU. You just heard Rats by Whalefell, followed by Horizon by Witch Victim from Alberta. And what a fitting name for our witchy fall theme today. The next three artists I'm going to play are absolute gothic fall staples. First, I'll be playing Canada's own Birthday Massacre. They were the leading goth act in the early 2000s, though I'll be playing a song from their 2025 album Pathways called The Vanishing Game. After that, you'll hear Shelley's Raven, Lady of Shadows, and Jack Off Jill, Rabbitine. Up first, here's The Vanishing Game.

The Ottawa Street Sidewalk Sale is this Saturday, September 26th from 10 a.m. to 6 p.m. on Ottawa Street North. Come down to Ottawa Street for a full day of shopping, music, and community celebration. The road will be closed, becoming an open-air market stretching from Main Street to Barton Street. The event will feature vendors, food, and music all day. A great way to support local businesses and enjoy being a part of the Hamilton community. To learn more, check out the events page on the Ottawa Street BIA's website. Now, back to the show. I've got another track for you. It's called Happy Nurse by the Sugar Cubes.

Up next, I have a song off of the group The Garden's brand new album, Bootleg. They're actually playing in Toronto tonight at the Phoenix Concert Hall. If anyone's enjoying the song and looking to get tickets, this song is called Flailing on the Tracks.

And this brings us to the end of the show today. Thank you so much for listening to Indie in the City. I've got one more song for you. It's by Alice in Chains, and it's called I Stay Away. We'll be back next week with another episode.

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1: Okay, this is it. This is my ninth try trying to do this intro because I'm too busy clicking on things, drinking coffee, and waiting for the medication to click in. 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All right, so let's get to some events, and we got a bunch of new music we want to spin for you, so let's just get into it. 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On Friday, September the 25th, Jimmy comes to town with Bianca Bernardi, 7 o'clock doors, 8 o'clock show. 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

Oh, that's a creepy little song there. The death of you. Okay. All right, next show to let you know about. The White Buffalo comes to town with Emmett Jerome. Saturday, September the 26th, 7 o'clock doors, 8 o'clock show. 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A license all ages. It's about $35 in advance. And you can grab some tickets at bridgeworks.ca. The White Buffalo. I'm going to be out of town. And this is my... Oh, God, I hate my life. No, I don't hate my life. I'm genuinely frustrated that I'm missing this show. Because I like White Buffalo. And the thing is that I kind of discovered a track years ago on Sons of Anarchy. And then after season 3 of Sons of Anarchy, I just stopped watching it. It was just too much. If you know what I'm talking about. Biker gang, whatever, blah, blah, blah. And, you know, okay, whatever. But it was on TV. I watched it up until this season 3 and I just couldn't take it anymore. But there was this song called Come Join the Murder. It was a White Buffalo song. I'm like, oh man, this guy's great. So I like that. And then I discovered some more and I've spawned him over the years. And he does some terrific covers as well. So I'm going to spin you The Highwaymen, which is one of my favorite songs by The White Buffalo. But starting things off, Come Join the Murder, The White Buffalo on Steel City Music.

cool stuff. All right, next show to let you know about that's happening here in Hamilton, Ontario is actually going down at the Old Corktown, brought to you by Lou Molinaro. Yes, Lou Molinaro. Lou Molinaro presents Rusty, September 26th. That's a Saturday, folks, and the opening act is Night Chill. It's all happening at the Corktown, main floor, at 175 Yonge Street here in Hamilton, Ontario. And you can grab the tickets at eventbrite.ca. I threw the whole event up on steelcitymusic.ca. Just click under events and it'll take you right there, okay? And give you more information. Rusty, 30 years of fluke with Night.

All right, final show to let you know about. Got some country folk music coming your way here. Golden Scoundrels are performing at the Bright Room, which is located at the Staircase Theater here in Hamilton, Ontario. Saturday, September 26th, 8 o'clock doors, just 10 bones at the door. And of course, if you've never been to the Staircase Theater, the Bright Room's located on the third floor, but the actual building's on 27 Dundurn Street North. So they're on the top floor. So go check them out. Okay, a little bit about the band here. A rugged mix of country and folk music formed in 2024. Ooh, fairly new band. Founded on solid storytelling and strong melodies, their no-nonsense approach is gritty, honest, and built for the road. Special guests on this bill will be Run Maggie Run and Bruiser as well. Coolio. What track did I grab here? Oh, here it is. Here's the Golden Scoundrels, but I won't on Steel City Music.

Okay, time for This and That, where we check the old emails and we play new music and we answer emails and all the other fun stuff. So a lot of this music is just like last week's show, or all releases that were sent over at CFMU over the summer, because of course I took the summer off doing stuff just like you. So I'm just catching up on all that stuff. So I thought I'd spin it all for you. Now, remember, when I'm spinning all of this, it's not just one style of music, because, you know, it's a lot. Like, both Indie 101.5 and CFMU have a lot of different shows and they have a lot of different music. I'm over explaining myself. I think we're adults here when I should just say not everything's going to sound the same. All right. So this is where we're doing here. Okay. So don't think if you hear one type of music, you're going, oh, he's just going to spin that for the next 2 hours, that same kind of stuff that I don't like. No, not true. Not true at all. Okay, so it's a mixed bag. So enjoy, enjoy, enjoy. You're going to hear, let's see. And this was from the releases that came out as of August 24. Okay, see, I'm catching up. The track I Hope You Love Me from Adriana Figg. I think she recorded that at Catherine North. I'm not sure. I should double check that. You also hear the track Blue from Lorraine. And starting things off, Shooting Shadows as well. No, not Shooting Shadows. Is it Shooting Shadows? Did I mess that up? No, from Sweeping Shadows. There we go. That makes sense. Sweeping Shadows with the track You Say I Romanticize.

Okay. Some tracks from the September 4th new releases over at CFMU. Going to spin for you. Let's see. What do I got here? Taking us to the top of the hour. The Mirror Weighs a Ton from Interpol. What else we got here? Oh, The Dagger from Saul Williams. I got to get out. The Linda Lindas. What's the other track here? My Lover from The Afghan Whigs as well. And I Get Noise from Arab Strap. And what else we got going on here? Should I throw that in now or should I throw that in later? You know what? I'll throw that in now because I got to continue on later on in the next hour to finish out some more new releases. Okay, man. I think I can do that. Unexpected. Now, that's the name of the album. The name of the artist, Bayon, but the track is called Filters.

a distant time and faraway place, the planet of New Texas floats deep in space. Sky of three suns, land of precious ore, the Carrion Rush brought outlaws by the score. One day, a lawman appeared with powers of pop, wolf,

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1: Okay, hour number two of Steel City Music. Your host, Jamie Gunner-Smith, and we're covering off on some new music that I'm spinning for you, part of the what was released on September 4th over at CFMU. Part of the whole this and that thing. I mean, we were doing a little bit of it in the other hour. All right, take us in the bottom of the hour. Let's see, what do we got here? Elephant Stone with the track Asha as well. Oh, and as a reminder, remember, this is all different genres, so, you know, it's truly a campus mix, what we used to call back in the day. Let's see, what else? It Always Comes to Me from Black Marble as well. Squirrel Flower with the track Cleveland. I don't know, I like all of that. I like saying Squirrel Flower, and I like saying Cleveland. It's just fun to say with my mouth. It's almost as if the first time you did, some psychedelics and you're starting to, like, really get into your facial muscles. Or maybe that's just me. Paul Spring with Barnstorm. Let's see. Jack Larkin with... now, this is going to be a tough one for me to say, because I'm just dry. This is the first time looking at this one, really. I listened to it, but it's the first time listening to it. Jack Larkin with Punk G Shift. Oh, did I say that right? I don't know. Someone's going to correct me. That's cool. Kiwi Junior with Blowing Up. Mike D with Crypto. And Protest the Hero with the track Mouthpiece, which I saw a clip of Protest the Hero at Supercrawl, and Buddy, the lead singer, was like making fun of chastising a couple guys fighting in the front. Good on him, man. Don't let people fight at your shows. It's ridiculous. It really is. He was calling the guy out because he had a punch, and the guy was bleeding and had a punch. He got punched right in the mouth. I thought that was cool. Why I think something like that's cool, I just find it funny. I just don't like bullies and fighting, that's all. But starting off this set, a band that's been around since the early 90s, and am I spinning that in the third hour on the Indie 101.5 version of this show? Possibly. Well, a different track, maybe, of course. Dinosaurs Jr., Blowing Up. You're hanging out with Gunner on Steel City Music.

All right, that's it for this and that portion of Steel City Music. Hope you enjoyed that. Half hour left in the last half hour left of the second hour here. I was thinking, what am I going to spin? In between trying to figure out what I was going to spin, I was at my headphones. You know that outer layer, that weird, which I don't even know what you call it in your headphones, the old cans. They're all black. They're black, and there's this whatever. It's like falling apart. So I took my headphones off, went to go make it to pee-pees, and I looked in the mirror and I was like, "Oh my god, what is all over me?" And it was my headphones. Headphone fabric debris. This happens. 1 out of 5 men in their 50s. This does happen. It's crazy. All right, some Hamilton music for you, and I'm gonna play 2 tracks from a couple artists from around town. Just because I never get to do that anymore. So I'm going to bring it back. I'm going to do it. Not like it was a rule or anything, but I was like, you know, I just want to spin it. So I want to spin them, I should say. An artist called by the name of Math Club. Emo-ish? Is that a term? Emo-ish? Rock. Whole bunch of melancholy. You know, I like them. Still waiting for a new album. Been listening to it all summer. Really, yeah, almost like I think came out in 2023, 2024 up in Southampton at the other trailer there. 2 tracks, Dirtbags Never Die season 2 and a pretty good season from Math Club. 2 new ones, fairly newish. We're still waiting on the album to come out. Gene Champagne, I think he just made the announcement the other day. She's an Atom Bomb and Gimme Ammunition, and also 2 from Emma Whale, who I just think the world of. This girl is like killing it. Her new music's coming out. I think she's got a date coming up in October at Mills Hardware, her album release, LP release. So we'll see what happens there. Who's on the bill, that sort of stuff. I should go check that out. But yeah, we're going to spin the 2 singles from her, Stupid and I Don't Know, her latest one as well. Carmelioto has been putting out some singles as of late. I remember Carm way back in the day. We used to spin the heck out of him over at C101, then Indie 101, and over at No Soul at CFMU. He was in a band called The Feels. 2 tracks from him. So, let's see. We'll spin The Priestess. And we'll also spin Breaking the Rules. All right? And that'll take us into the top of the hour. You know? Oh, quick reminder. Sorry. Just a quick one. Give us a follow on Instagram, SCM Graham, and also we're on Blue Sky and Facebook and all the other fun things. Yeah, lots going on. Breaking the Rules, Carmelioto on Steel City Music.

Okay, that's it for this week's Steel City Music. I have been your host, Jamie Gunnersmith. 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Hey, also, here's something. 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You know? I should say cfmu.ca/resources. Find out more, how to submit a show, and all the other fun stuff. There's a video. You just click on it, and there's Jamie Tanda. He'll explain some stuff, some guidelines. You can do this. I'm doing a radio show. Anyone can do a radio show. Come on. If they let me on the air, they'll let anyone on the air. All right. That's it. Lou, DJ Jones, take it away, would you? Whoever's there.

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This is also the home of Jones Garage with Rachel Jones. My name is Lou. I'm your host. It's always great to be here. And thank you so much for joining us this afternoon. This is your Wednesday, September 2nd episode. And just like that, boom, July and August are gone. Although we do officially have another 3 weeks or so of summer, we all know that once September kicks in, we're really crawling our way into fall. And before you know it, winter's back. But I don't mean to be a dark cloud. I encourage you to enjoy your last couple of weeks of summer doing whatever, whether it's going outside and enjoying the nature, hanging out on the streets of the patio, seeing live music, whatever. Just enjoy your last couple of weeks of summer, okay? You just heard some music from the great Shaken Fevers with their rendition of Rumble. Before that, Burt Whedon with Big Beat Boogie. And we started the set off with an artist by the name of, well, a band, I suppose, by the name of Hermanos Calavera. And you heard Borrachos y Sufistas. Not entirely sure what that means. I should have done my homework and looked it up. It could have been something derogatory for all I know, but I don't think it is. That's how we begin today's Lose Control. You know the rules here? There are no rules. It's 120 minutes of fun. On today's show, we're going to remember Frank Beard, who recently passed away a couple of weeks ago. Many of you know him as the drummer of ZZ Top. I've picked just several songs of ZZ Top to play this afternoon, but I really wanted to introduce you to some of his music that he was involved in prior to ZZ Top, okay? So you're going to hear some music from Texas circa 1967 till about maybe 70, 71-ish. And then, as you know, Frank Beard joined ZZ Top after the first ZZ Top album was released. We're also going to pay our respects to Tim Curry, who passed away last week. Tim Curry and Dolly Parton, two big names. Now, all of you know Tim Curry because of the Rocky Horror Picture Show. And again, you're all familiar with all the songs there, so I really didn't want to be redundant and play something that you're either oversaturated with or something that you're, you know, you're familiar with. And it's like, yeah, I get it. So for our tribute to Tim Curry, you're going to hear some select songs from his solo records, all right? And you're going to hear that a little later on during the show. Plus, I've got a bunch of other really cool tunes to take you till 5 o'clock. So please, hang out with me. Had a week to figure out what we're going to spin on today's show, and we're going to start right now. We started off with a garage band from New Jersey, circa 1967, the main guy from this quartet that were all brothers, too. Hence the reason why they call themselves the Brothers, spelled B-R-U-T-H-E-R-S. The main guy later went on and did a bunch of videos for music bands, as well as some movies. And he was also involved in Hustler magazine early on in the 70s, all right? I'll tell you more about them later. But first, let's enjoy some music from the Brothers. You are listening to Lose Control.

few odds and ends there in that set, giving you five songs. Let's start from the beginning. As I mentioned, music from the brothers with Bad Way to Go. Frank D'Elia was the main guy, or Frank D'Elia was the main guy in the band. It was basically circled around his ideas, although the D'Elia brothers all got together to be this particular quartet. Frank D'Elia was the main contributor of this garage band from New Jersey. And as I mentioned later, he later went on to get into photography and start working for Hustler magazine. Then he started doing some porno work behind the camera. And then he started shooting videos for bands like the Ramones, Wall of Voodoo, the Plimsolls, and a whole bunch of other bands that were pretty prominent. The Bangles, that got a lot of rotation on MTV and Much Music back when videos were a thing. Remember that? Back in the dinosaur ages of rock and roll, folks. Following the brothers, you heard some music from a band called The Goody Box from a compilation entitled Golden State Psychedelia. You heard Blow Up. Third song in that set was courtesy of a band called Damnation, which was originally known as the Damnation of Adam Blessing. You heard But Up, and that's from the second Damnation album. Fourth song in that set, 7 and 7 Is by Arthur Lee from the Arthur Lee album. Nothing like having the singer revisit a song from a band that he was in prior, right? Makes sense. And speaking of love, we ended the set off with I Can't Remember, and that's music from Brian McLean, who was an integral part of the band Love. And from the album Candy's Waltz, again, you heard I Can't Remember. So I know that those of you who listen to the show know that I like Cheap Trick. And one of their records that I selfishly like, and I don't think it gets proper recognition, was a record that came out, I believe it was after the Dream Police record. And it was produced by George Martin, who did obviously a lot of work with the Beatles. And this was a major feather in the cap of Cheap Trick, who really wanted to work with someone like George Martin. So they came out with this record in 1980 or 81 called All Shook Up. And it's actually a pretty decent record. When you go back and listen to records that you kind of liked as a kid, and then you stopped listening to them because you're, you know, discovering all sorts of other different songs and bands and sounds, sometimes it's just kind of go back. It's cool to go back to your roots. And I particularly liked this record. So we're going to start off this set with some music from Cheap Trick. You are listening to Lose Control.

You are listening to Lose Control. You just heard another set of five. Let's start from the beginning. As I mentioned before the set, music from Cheap Trick from the album All Shook Up, produced by George Martin. You heard Just Got Back. Second song in that set, music from Ford Madox Ford. They played This Ain't Hollywood on a Sunday. Unfortunately, I couldn't make it because I had responsibilities to look after with my dad. So I knew I was going to miss a good one. But for those of you who went, I'm pretty sure it was a memorable show. Members of the Dills and Rank and File in that personnel of Ford Madox Ford. Pick up the record. It's really, really good. Third song in that set, courtesy of Chris Mars from The Average album. You heard We Ain't Gonna Play. Following Chris Mars, Greg Prevost from his Universal Vagrant album. You heard Moaning the Blues. And we ended the set off with music from The Fallen Angels, and you heard Dirt. And this collaboration of The Fallen Angels included members from Dogs D'Amour, Hanoi Rocks, and of course, Knox of the Vibrators fame. Continuing on, let's start this set of music off with some music from Bass Drum of Death. 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

0: a snack?
1: Can I ride where I want and wear what I want, get stoned and what I want? How long you think I could make it like that? Any citizen come along think he could fuck with me? What works is what's right.

You just heard some music from Lords of Altamont from the album Hot Rod Pinups. You heard Live Fast. Before that, Dateless Night, courtesy of the Avant Gardeners. That's from the Dig It album. Really good record. Just learned about these guys about a year ago and started checking out a little bit more of their stuff. Make sure you do as well. Second song in that set was from Dion Lunadon. The song you heard was Eliminator. That's from the self-titled Dion Lunadon album. A musician out of New Zealand, and same sort of thing. I was listening to some music online, and after a playlist that I was listening to, this song came up randomly, and it just got me, right? So I downloaded the album and started learning more about this artist and started listening to some more of his things that he has available. So I would encourage you to do the same. As I think that's one of the perks about streaming music is that it really introduces us to a lot more and expands the horizons. And then it eventually leads us to seeing their shows and putting their albums in our collection, right? Fits like a glove, like a puzzle, you know what I mean? And we started the set off with Bass Drum of Death from the sixth album, you heard Phantom Drip. As I mentioned at the beginning of the show, a couple of tributes to take care of this afternoon. We're going to start it off with our tribute to Frank Beard. All of us know that Frank was the drummer of ZZ Top. Prior to ZZ Top, he was involved in three bands primarily. Well, four. One, I believe, put out a single, but it's super hard to find, so I couldn't find any music on that particular single. That band was called The Hustlers. The next band that he came out with was a band called The Cellar Dwellers. I did find some music from them, so you're going to hear some music from The Cellar Dwellers. You're also going to hear some music from a band called The Warlocks. And we'll end this set off with some music from a band called American Blues. Dusty Hill, who had been working with Frank Beard early on, was very pivotal for bringing Frank into ZZ Top. But ironically enough, it was Frank Beard who introduced Dusty Hill to Billy Gibbons. You got that? All right. Anyways, while you think about everything that I just said, enjoy some music. Remembering Frank Beard here on Lose Control.

Remembering Frank Beard this afternoon on Lose Control. Starting from the beginning of that set, you heard the Cellar Dwellers with Bad Day. The next three that you heard were from the Warlocks, If You Really Want Me to Stay. Love that song. Followed by Splash Day and Life's a Misery. Fifth song in that set was All I See Was You. That's from American Blues. And we ended that set with Captain Fire. And again, that is from American Blues as well. Promised you some music from ZZ Top. So I just kind of went random on this. Hope you don't mind. From the Rio Grande album, we'll play Barbecue. Then I've got another song from Tejas. And we'll end it with the medley from the Fandango album. You are listening to Lose Control.

thinks it's real bad. He thinks he's better than Shaft, Superfly, James Bond, and Kung Fu all put together tonight. But I got news for him. They don't call me the Texas home wrecker and heartbreaker for nothing.

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You make us feel good too. 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I said, "Mom, this your boy, and I'm way down here in New Orleans, Louisiana." And she said, "That's all right, boy." And she turned to my papa and she said, "Papa, our boys weed on them New Orleans. We cannot let him stay out all night long." She did. Along about that time, I heard my papa Lee told my mama. I heard papa tell mama, "Let that boy boogie woogie."

Music from ZZ Top from the Fandango album. You heard the Backdoor Medley, which consists of a mishmash of Backdoor Love Affair, Mellow Down Easy, Backdoor Love Affair Number 2, and Long Distance Boogie. Second song in that set, $10 Man. That's from the Tejas album, I think released in 1976 or 77. And we started the set off with Barbecue, and that is from Rio Grande Mud. We lost Tim Curry at the age of 80 last week as well. As I mentioned, all of us were introduced to Tim Curry because of Rocky Horror Picture Show. He released several records, did a lot of movies too. But the interesting thing about his recording career was that his first album, Read My Lips, was recorded in Toronto, co-produced by Michael Kamen and Bob Ezrin. If you're not familiar with Michael Kamen, he did a lot of work with movies and films afterwards, but and a lot of other artists. But he started off with a band called New York Rock Ensemble. He was really good friends with Bob Ezrin. And Bob Ezrin co-produced this with Michael, but he also wrote some music on the record for Tim Curry's Read My Lips. So we're going to, let's see, cover, what, maybe three or four of Tim's records in this set. And one of the songs that I chose, I've got to give you the bit of a disclaimer here, okay? Because we try to follow the rules, even though I always say, well, I don't always say, but it's kind of a no-rules show. We really don't do the profanity thing to get us in trouble. So one of the songs that you're going to hear a little beep where there was a profane word that's used in the lyrics. And I tried to find one that was professionally done, and I couldn't. So just a heads up, I did it myself, but I think it's still radio friendly. You'll know the word that I'm referring to, but hopefully it doesn't distract for the appreciation of the song, okay? Let's remember Tim Curry in this set of music. 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

0: Music from Tim Curry here on Lose Control. You just heard his rendition of Summer in the City. That's taken from the Simplicity record. Before that, again, Slow Gin with the edit, with the bleeps, bleeping out the F-bombs. It happened a few times during that song, but it's such a great song, I really wanted to play it. Look, you know what? When you're my age, it's good to keep the game face on, not get scolded, and not get your wrist slapped for being bad. You know what I mean? Bob Ezrin and Michael Kamen both co-writing that song, and both of them co-produced the record. Really great record. You should pick it up. From the same album, you heard Tim Curry's rendition of Brontosaurus. This was my first introduction to the song before I actually learned that the Move were the ones who originally did the song. So I think I bought Read My Lips in the late 70s, 79, and it wasn't until about 1980 until I really started learning about The Move and a lot of those British bands like The Move. And I found out that Brontosaurus was actually a Roy Wood song, so there you go. The lessons of rock and roll never end. Second song in that set was Hide This Face from the Fearless record. A big song for Tim Curry off that particular album was I Do the Rock, and we started the set off with a song called Just 14. This is taken from a record called From the Vaults, which is a bunch of unreleased stuff of Tim Curry's. If you're a fan, you should check it out online, and if you're a super fan, you should buy it and include it in your record collection. Before I let you go, I want to give you a heads up on a couple of things that are happening. Tonight, Wednesday, September 2nd at 7 o'clock at City and City Books, Rob Sweeney, Paul Kobach, and Chris Houston talk about Star Records. It's a Punk Talks, adding on to the series, hosted by Liz Worth. And if you know Kure Papitz, you'll be delighted to know that he's working on a documentary on Paul Kobach, one of the founders of Star Records, a very influential source and store in the history of Hamilton music. So again, it's free. It's happening tonight, 7 p.m., City in the City Books on Ottawa Street. Tomorrow, David Jay is performing at the Mule Spinner. If you got your tickets, I'll see you there tomorrow night. And fast forward to Sunday, September 13th, Sammy Squid opens up his new Gabagool Club at the Trinacria Club, which is located on Colburn Street, next door to the BMO on James Street. So if you're familiar with the BMO and the parking lot, this is just a little west of it. Like, I mean, right next to the BMO Plaza. The fun starts at 2 o'clock. Sammy's got a bunch of people performing. He's doing his new open house, or open house for his new location as well. It's his 65th birthday, so there you go. As I say goodbye to you, I'm going to spin some music from Chris Houston from the Hazards of Glitter. I'll be here next week. Hopefully you will as well. Bye for now.
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0: 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Supercrawl returns to James Street North this September 11th to 13th. 3 days of music, art, fashion, theater, food, family fun, artisan marketplace, and so much more. 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
1: 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I'm Brendan Stone, co-host. You know, it wasn't very long ago, maybe yesterday, Prime Minister Carney was being interviewed. He was asked about President Trump's language concerning the war in Iran. Trump has been threatening basically to destroy the country of Iran. So Carney was asked about that, and he said, well, you know, that's the language of war. You know, destroying Iran, talking about destroying a country is the language of war. Now, there's a number of people that are not happy with the way Canada has been approaching this issue of the attack on Iran. So you're going to be hearing very shortly about that. But first, I should mention an upcoming event. It's called Don't Put a Target on Hamilton. It's about putting a weapons plant, a plant to manufacture killer drones, here in Hamilton, and the possible consequences of that. It's going to happen this upcoming Wednesday, September 30th at 7 o'clock p.m. So that's next Wednesday at 7 p.m. And we have Tamara Lawrence from the Canadian Voice of Women for Peace. It'll be the last time she's easily able to come in Hamilton because she's moving out west, as well as Dr. Atif Kaboursi, a professor emeritus here at McMaster University, and Professor Kevin McKay. They're all people knowledgeable about the issue of the implications of putting a drone plant in Hamilton. So that's going to be next Wednesday, September 30 at 7 o'clock p.m. at New Vision United Church, 24 Main Street West, across from City Hall. It's free, and you can get information at the Hamilton Coalition to Stop the War website at hamiltoncoalitiontostopthewar.ca. Now, I said we have some commentary on Iran. We have more than that. Actually, I just spoke with Mona Ghassemi. She is the president of the Iranian Canadian Congress, and she has some words about the Canadian approach to Iran. So let's go over to that now.
2: And we're back here on Unusual Sources, 93.3 CFMU FM, broadcasting to Hamilton at 93.3 on the FM dial, and the rest of the world on our live streaming website at cfmu.ca. Tune in from anywhere in the world. Very pleased to say I have Mona Ghassemi from the Iranian Canadian Congress. And Mona has been president at a time of great import when a lot of international developments and war has been occurring. And so it's been a very, very busy time for the ICC. So Mona, thanks very much for coming on the program with us today.
3: Thank you for having me, Brendan.
2: Well, some of the people in the Hamilton area might already be familiar with you. You've been in some of the Canada-wide panels and events. You've been on radio programs like the Taylor Report that have been rebroadcast here. So it's good that people are getting a sense of you and the work you're doing, but it's unfortunate the context or the circumstances. It's just like what I was saying. I mean, in the last, you know, since February, the end of February, the United States has opened up this large war on Iran, and that's kept you and the ICC very busy, I'm sorry to say. But the work you're doing is excellent. And earlier this month, the Iranian Canadian Congress issued a condemnation of the United States striking a wedding, and that was just at the beginning of this month. And of course, the website I'm referring to is the Iranian Canadian Congress. That is at ICC or iccongress.ca. Well, we'll come back to that so that people can find the website. But unfortunately, there was this this U.S. strike, and they did hit a wedding. So for people who may not be familiar with that, could you tell us about what happened when the U.S. struck a wedding?
3: Yes, it's a very upsetting incident. Among multiple incidents like this, many civilian sites have been targeted. You know, we think that sometimes they are targeted intentionally, even if that's not admitted. Yes, indeed, two children were killed by the name of Amir Karimi, 4 years old, and Muhammad Mallahi, who was 16, and three women. And this was in Kuhestak in Sirik County. And as you know, there have been other, the first, on the first day when the war started in February 28th, we had 150, I think the 158 is the number that we came to in the end, children and their teachers who were killed in Minab and town, and the other areas, Lamert, where we had, you know, young team of women, I would say teenagers, teenage female body volleyball players who were killed. Many civilians have been killed throughout this war. And in the case of the wedding, you know, it's especially, you know, upsetting, because this was supposed to be a joyous event and it turned into a nightmare. I can't imagine how the couple felt, and the, you know, all the guests who were present would turn into a mourning, you know, the day after. So my heart goes out to all the families affected by this war and all the other carnage that's happening in the region at the hands of imperialist forces.
2: Yes, it's a shame we keep having to come back to these sort of events. It started with what happened in Minab, as you pointed out. Then there's a strike on a wedding, and we keep having to reflect on these instances of how the United States opens combat or engages in combat. As the ICC has pointed out, I mean, the United States started this with a big surprise attack on Iran during negotiations, killing its head of state and religious leadership. So this is par for the course. They did this in the previous conflict as well. So the ICC has made some important points regarding all this. In the case of this recent strike on a wedding, the ICC has called for, and this is a quote, an immediate, independent, and transparent investigation and accountability for U.S. war crimes. So you've done this through a letter, an open letter that was published on the website, and it's highlighting in particular the Canadian government's sneaky language, I suppose you could call it, concerning this war. And this goes, you know, back a long ways in terms of ICC public statements. So what, when we're looking at how the Canadian government has responded to this illegal U.S. and Israeli aggression on Iran, what are some of the things that you find bothersome, or what is inadequate in terms of how the Canadian government is making public statements about and characterizing this conflict?
3: Yes, thank you for that. Yes, we've seen repeatedly the statements that are put out by the Prime Minister, by Foreign Affairs Minister Anand, and et cetera. They are continually, repeatedly condemning Iran and not condemning the aggressors in the situation. This was a war of choice by the U.S., and it's a war of aggression that continues, you know, seemingly without, you know, any recourse to international law. And it's quite egregious. And, you know, Prime Minister Carney, especially with, you know, the words he said at Davos few months ago, it seems he likes to talk a certain talk, but doesn't walk the walk. Or at least when it comes to international affairs, you know, he's not being consistent in terms of, you know, we know that the U.S. in the last couple years has gotten into multiple wars and multiple kind of egregious attempts to, you know, President Trump has tried to, you know, if he doesn't get his way, he tries to punish other countries, and he goes on, you know, renaming bodies of water and, you know, trying to bully countries into submission. And sometimes, they have, unfortunately succeeded, for example, in kidnapping the president of Venezuela. And, in some instances, they have some reach. But since they have not succeeded with Iran, they have to realize at some point that enough is enough. And Canada, the Prime Minister Carney, in the case of Canada, he has to some extent, stood up, responded to the bullying that is going on. But I think Canadians at this point recognize that what is happening to Canada is the same thing that's happening in other parts of the world. That is, usually, the U.S. does not go so far as to attack or intimidate its neighbors. But at this point in history, we are actually seeing this. And I think it would be good if our government were more consistent and paid attention to international law, to who is actually the aggressors, who started this war, and didn't simply, to draw an example from the current, pop discourse, that, not be like Ed Sheeran and be more like Macklemore, which, by the way, when ICC participated in the public inquiry into foreign interference, our then secretary, Dr. Amir Hassan Qasemi-Nejad, pointed out that Canada has in the past taken stances in opposition to the United States. For example, in the case of the Iraq War, Prime Minister Jean Chrétien stood up and said, no, we will not participate in this war. And that turned out to be the right decision. Canadians expect our government to stand against war because, Canada is, for the most part, at least the way I was taught when I went to school here in Montreal, I was taught that Canada is a peace-loving nation and that we are internationally renowned as, being diplomatic and taking that diplomatic position. So why don't we extend that diplomacy? And, we have seen, fortunately, the Prime Minister, I think, sometimes, not everything he does is wrong. But in this, he has made some overture. He had made some statements that the Canadian government would be open to reestablish diplomatic relations with Iran. Because at some point, I think everybody sees that, not having those relations doesn't get us anywhere. And we need to establish dialogue. Agree on everything, sorry. But
2: just in terms of, you brought up so many important, excellent points about Canada and Canada's relationship with the United States. And I want to reflect on that for a moment, because you pointed out quite rightly that, number one, Canadians are very upset with the way the United States and Trump has been treating Canada. So you go anywhere around the country, the majority of people are saying we need to stand up and fight back against being pushed around by Trump's agenda. That's what most people are saying. And you have a government that said, elbows up, we're gonna resist this, we're gonna stand up for Canada, Captain Canada, all of this stuff, and come up with our own distinct positions that are not reflective of what Trump wants. So you're absolutely right to say those things. That is where Canadians are at generally. But at the same time, like you're saying, we're not exactly seeing that from the Prime Minister, from Champagne, from the government federally in general. Things like Canada reestablishing diplomatic relations with Iran, there are many good reasons why that would be a good policy. We're not seeing a lot of thrust behind that. And instead, as you've been pointing out, and as the ICC have been pointing out, we're getting these wishy-washy, flaky, questionable, and sneaky statements and language. So, the ICC has put out a number of statements to the point where you're referring to earlier statements, like some of the recent communiques mention letters in March of this year, where you pointed out that the Canadian government starts harping about freedom of navigation right, in reference to the fighting in Iran and the Strait of Hormuz, they say, well, freedom of navigation is a fundamental principle of international law, while at the same time ignoring the other fundamental parts of international law that have been violated by the U.S. and Israel in this whole conflict. Or, you know, Iran must never obtain a nuclear weapon. That's from a statement by the Canadian government. Iran has not done anything with nuclear weapons in this conflict, so they're mirroring U.S. language, right? This is them running interference and basically justifying the U.S. policy and statements about Iran.
3: Yes. It would seem that the foreign minister is taking the calls from her colleagues in the U.S. and not listening enough to Canadian citizens. And we hope to change that. And that's why we're running our letter campaign, which, as you said, many of our statements do reference previous statements, because this is an ongoing situation with ongoing, war crimes being committed. And so in our letter campaign, we have kind of amalgamated the points that we have continually been making and have encouraged citizens across Canada to just, they can open that link and send letters to their MP. And we hope maybe through that means we can make a little bit more noise so that the voices of Iranian Canadians and other peace-loving Canadians will be more likely to be listened to.
2: Yeah, I mean, actually, it's really easy. I mean, you just go to the website, right? And it's two C's before Congress, or I think. So it's IC Congress. How many C's are there?
3: That's yes, correct. So I for Iranian, C for Canadian, and Congress is spelled out.
2: Okay. ICcongress.ca. Yeah. And when you go up there, the most recent items, the statements we're talking about, the one about the strike on the wedding, and then, of course, this petition where you've amalgamated the issue of Iran and Palestine, because the U.S.-Israeli strikes on Iran and Palestine are behind the violence, or so much of the violence, in West Asia. So I see you've amalgamated those issues together with many of your past statements. And if they, you know, anyone in the audience goes to the website and clicks the petition, Canada must oppose the illegal war and genocide in Palestine. It takes you to this nice little petition website, which has the whole thing explained out for you in terms of what the ICC would prefer the Canadian government to say, or how it uses language when referring to the conflict, or rather the aggression against Iran, and the common denominators of the government's inadequacy. So you mention the failure to acknowledge the most important fact, that this illegal and unprovoked war of aggression was launched by the U.S. and Israel on February 28 without authorization from the U.N. and in the middle of negotiations, for example. So there's a whole big list there of the way in which the language of the Canadian government so far has obfuscated from what happened, you know, to conceal or obscure what's been going on. It's not... I'm correct me if I'm wrong, but it's not even clear from the language of the Canadian government whether Canada might participate directly in this war. Is that the case?
3: Yeah, I'm not sure, because early on, I think that one of Carney's early statements stated that Canada would not get directly involved in terms of military action. But I think that doesn't exclude other ways, as he has said that Canada supports, you know, the U.S. and Israel in their efforts to, you know, prevent Iran from obtaining a nuclear weapon, supposedly. So, you know, that can mean that Canada provides other means of support, financial, military support, we don't know. And we know in the case of, Palestine that, you know, some time ago activists had found that indeed, parts of weapons were being supplied, even though there had been promises that Canada was not going to get involved. So there are sometimes sneaky ways in which, they use weasel words to hide what's actually going on.
2: And indeed, there have been demonstrations in the Hamilton area concerning Canadian weapons shipments to Israel. There are plants that are providing parts that go to Israel to make weapons. There's other ways.

0: Canada is seen parroting those reasons. And so what you would like to see in terms of the ICC as a whole is the Canadian government reflecting the position of the United Nations concerning international law and how states are supposed to conduct themselves.
1: Absolutely. You know, this country is should be an independent country and should have its independent foreign policy, which we would hope is based in international law and, you know, just basic morality. And it seems to be otherwise right now in terms of the statements that are being put out by the government are in opposition to reality, what's actually going on.
0: Right. So people on the internet can visit the website of the Iranian Canadian Congress by going to iccongress.ca, as Mona has pointed out. So iccongress.ca, there is the statement on the U.S. strike on the wedding. There is an online petition to the government to adopt language reflecting how the United Nations is supposed to operate. And there's other things that you can do via the website as well. And that's kind of what I wanted to close out with, because I do see that the ICC has been active in the community. I know in South Ontario, there is an Iranian community or communities in Toronto area, for example. And if you go on social media, on Facebook or Instagram, sometimes you'll see that some of these events, vigils, you know, protests, memorials, they've been organized or co-sponsored by the ICC. I think there was a vigil for Manab weeks and weeks ago and other things. So is that what's going on? Is the ICC involving itself with activists and coalitions, in South Ontario to, have the kind of actions on the ground in the community that are needed to reflect this?
1: Absolutely. So we have members throughout Canada and in different cities we work with, whichever organizations are working on the ground that share our values and are opposed to war. We very early signed, along with multiple organizations, a statement, asking Canada to, condemn Israel and, the early calls for ceasefire that started, I feel like it's been 3 years now.
0: Yes.
1: In this, escalation of destruction of the homeland of Palestinians and destruction of Gaza and, even in the West Bank now. So we have worked with multiple organizations for Palestine, including the Palestinian Youth Movement, Metro Vancouver United for Palestine in Vancouver. And we joined, I think for the last year or so, we have been a member of the Canada-wide Peace and Justice Network. We work with multiple organizations across Canada who are members of that network. Last night, I attended an event by Artistes pour la Paix, another co-member organization that was honoring the work of the Canada-wide Peace and Justice Network. And we also have Hands Off Iran in Toronto, and we've worked with another group, Iranians United for Palestine in Toronto. So there are multiple organizations we work with on the ground to organize demonstrations in solidarity with the people of Iran, but also with the people of Palestine and all people affected by this long continuing war, because we see it as something that connects us, and the aggressors are the same, and the goal is the same. The desire to control the region by Israel and United States, and not allowing people to have their own sovereign governments. And Canada, again, as a sovereign country, should understand and extended solidarity, as the Canadian people have, the Canadian government should as well. And again, like, don't make the mistake that Ed Sheeran made in this situation.
0: Right. Be like Macklemore. And that's what Canada should do. Yeah.
1: Yes.
0: No, you're absolutely right. And these threads run through the integration of the wars on Palestine and Iran. So as you say, the same actors, the same lack of respect for sovereignty and people's right to self-determination. And

0: That's what we're all against. We're standing up for the principles of the United Nations, UN Charter, and international law. We want to see Canada do the same, not be wishy-washy and making excuses and justifications like Ed Sheeran. So that's a very good point. And as you said, the ICC is involved in the community, whether it's across Canada or in Quebec or in Ontario, and people can actually get involved. And so you can go to the website. There's, you know, initiatives there. ICC is on social media. ICC works with groups like Iranians United for Palestine, Toronto groups of Iranians, and so forth. So people, wherever you are in your community in South Ontario, whether it's Hamilton, Toronto, it is possible to get in touch with the ICC and organize events on the ground concerning these endless ongoing conflicts that we would like to see resolved. So I'm glad about the work you're doing. I know it's strenuous having to address genocide in Palestine and then this attack on Iran. 3 years and, you know, more than 120 days in the case of Iran and so on. So thanks very much for giving your time today. And I'm glad people can learn about your website and social media and actions if they haven't already. And hopefully they get in touch if they're performing an action.
1: Thank you so much. Yes, absolutely. Please do follow us.
0: And that was Mona Ghassemi of the Iranian Canadian Congress. And you can find information about them online at iccongress.ca. That's iccongress.ca. You can get aboard some of those initiatives, the letter writing campaign, the petition, see the statements, and everything we were talking about. So thanks very much, Mona. And I'd remind you again about the upcoming event next week, 1 week from now, Wednesday, the 30th of September. It's called Don't Put a Target on Hamilton, and it's about the proposed construction of a killer drone facility, a manufacturing plant here in Hamilton. The event will take place at New Vision United Church at 24 Main Street West across from Hamilton City Hall. So it's at 7 p.m. next Wednesday. We have great speakers who are informed about the issues, and you can find information about it at the Hamilton Coalition to Stop the War website at hamiltoncoalitiontostopthewar.ca. Next up, we have an interview about Rwanda from the Taylor Report. It's a preview of the full episode that's probably going up on the internet tomorrow on the Taylor Report, on SoundCloud and Spotify and other places. You can find them on Facebook as well. The full truth about the Rwanda war genocide needs to be told, and the rights of Rwandan refugees and stateless have to be protected. And that's what Dr. Prosper Bamara, a former combatant in the issue, is going to be talking about. I think he has a heavy accent, so it might be a little tricky to follow. We really should put a transcript up of this, but here's a preview of this week's interview about Rwanda.

0: Good morning. Welcome to the Taylor Report. And we're going to be talking to an important individual, in my opinion, about the situation of refugees, stateless people, but particularly in reference to the problems and dangers faced by Rwandans who have found themselves stateless. And this goes back to the origins of the war for power in April through July 1994, when the Rwandan Patriotic Front, so-called, which had entered the country from Uganda, engaged in a three-month conflict, resulting in a change in political power, but more tragically, in heavy loss of life to the civilian population. It's a story that's not well known or well understood. And our guest to be, Dr. Prosper Bemara, was in a unique, I would say, unique position to understand what happened, because Professor Bemara was a member of the RPF and has himself found himself, after the RPF took power, and years later found himself a necessary for the to survive, to leave the country, and he has great insight into what occurred in 1994. But he also has joined the ranks of those who have had difficulty being able to lead an ordinary life because of lack of papers and the sort of things that we here take for granted. I'm going to mention, I guess today there will be the burial of George Chuvalo. This is a Canadian story of some significance, in my opinion. George Chuvalo was one of the great heavyweight fighters, and in an era of really many great fighters, he shared the same time frame with Sonny Liston, Floyd Patterson, Joe Frazier, George Foreman. Each of them could have been, and some of them were, the heavyweight champions. But they were, the heavyweight champion of the world is not only a boxing position, but it's also, it carries political weight. There is a great attention paid to whoever holds the title. It used to be more true than it is now, but it is a special status. George Chuvalo shared this space with the others, and he was a very intelligent, actually quite well-spoken fighter. Some fighters are, there's been a number that are remarkable in what they have told us about not only their ring experience, but also in life, and in their assessment of what the world is all about. And of course, in the case of Muhammad Ali, he was more well-known than the Pope, and more admired, I might add. But I do hope that we'll talk further about him perhaps later on, but one thing I would like to see happen, and I'm sure many listeners share it, is that Canada, our theater and film people particularly, and also I would say writers, poets, should actually try to understand Chuvalo's place in Canada, how he affected the world around him, and also what he thought of it, but his life, don't think I have to tell listeners, but it just to be reminded, many tragic things happened in the career life of George Shivalo, many of them typical of the experience of boxers. There have been so many great films and stories. There's a film called The Harder They Fall, which is really important to know about. But anyway, there'll be more of that later. But we are joined, I believe, by Dr. Prosper Bamara. And I wanted to say about the doctor that he is has quite a background. He's an industrial chemist and bioscientist. He's a former RPF veteran, and he is also the former chief of archives of the military intelligence. That would be under the RPF authority. And he's a former director of energy regulation. He's also an author and a poet. He has a book, which is a combination of novel poem, I think it would be accurate, titled The Master Liar and His Little Skull-Crushing Hoe. And I hope that book is going to be made available in English. Dr. Bamara, are you there, sir? Hello? Well, I'm promised that we had him, and I think we'll have to get him back. I'm going to remark again why this is, in my view, a very important individual to be talking to. The Taylor Report, probably over the years, has had the most thorough, I would say, regular coverage. We never let the story go. And we have spoken to people who were in the war of 1994, I should say from 1990 on. We've spoken to lawyers who practiced at the International Criminal Tribunal for Rwanda, explaining the problems of fighting for justice in a system that assumes your client is guilty. They're up against the narrative, which Taylor Report regards as a false narrative, which is one of the reasons we want to talk to the Dr. Bamara today. We have spoken to many of the authors who covered, tried to write about the 1994 Rwanda events called the genocide by general media, but the word genocide is far from helpful in that it always leaves out the conflict between two armies, but also the inherent ethnic issues of the country, which made the deaths of thousands of civilians practically inevitable. And it really needs to be looked at beyond this sort of caricature that was created. It's an ongoing tragedy in that there's very few people, very few journalists, very few jurists who are interested in getting at the truth. Dr. Bamara, are you there, sir?
1: Hello. Yes.
0: It's very good to be talking to you. I've mentioned your background, which is really quite impressive. You've had a remarkable life, and probably in many ways you're fortunate to be have survived all the things you've gone through. I was, by way of introduction, I was mentioning that the story of what happened in Rwanda 1994 has not been well understood in the world outside of, I guess, the Great Lakes region. And I know that today you and I want to talk about the difficulties faced by stateless people, and specifically the difficulties of Rwandans, whether they be Tutsi or Hutu, and even of your own family. But to begin with, I'd like you to help us out in giving a summary of your view of how the great tragedy unfolded. And my understanding is you begin with 1959. Could you talk about that?
1: Yes, for sure. Indeed, I'm glad I want to make some clarifications mm-hmm. on a few points pertaining to the Rwandan recent history. Mm-hmm. A few clarifications on recent Rwandan history based on general accounts, things heard along the way, and various readings. Clarification number one, the 1959 events, who persecuted who? Many people got it wrong, and it's not clear what really happened in 1959. Back in 1959, Hutu Rwandans were targeted and killed by Tutsi chiefs, which backfired into a wave of violence, resulting in innocent Tutsi being targeted and killed by angry Hutu. Mm-hmm. Both groups suffered casualties that year. In fact, Tutsi were in power, and Rwanda was ruled by the King Kigeli V Ndahindurwa, who was a Tutsi. Mm-hmm. The Belgian administration's justice system indicted and arrested both Tutsi and Hutu suspects, many of whom were convicted and sentenced. Afterward, the colonial authorities issued releases and amnesties to ease tensions. Once freed, the Tutsi chiefs chose to go into exile, where they reorganized and launched an armed movement aimed at reclaiming power in Rwanda.
0: So they didn't accept the results of the decision to have a republic where majority Hutu would rule. Is that right?
1: It was actually before that. This was around 59. Mm-hmm. The real reason is that they were released from prison following the amnesty brokered by the Belgian authorities. Mm-hmm. Of course, in discussions with the UN, because Rwanda was under the authority of the UN, but administratively managed by Belgium. Following their release, those two chiefs, they were not confident that the justice system may not catch up with them again. So they chose to go into exile to reorganize. They found it easier to reorganize outside. Then came, of course, the election, etc. Elections, etc., toward the independence. Now, clarification number two is about the term Inyenzi. Ingangura rugo yahariwe kuba Inyenzi. As mentioned, upon their release from prison, the powerful Tutsi chiefs relocated to neighboring countries to reorganize. Mm-hmm. They left along many of their subordinates, while other Tutsi villagers fled to escape retaliatory violence by Hutu. Once in exile, these chiefs launched an armed movement aimed at reclaiming power in Rwanda. Mm-hmm. Their newly formed labor movement was named Inyenzi, an acronym standing for Ingangura Rugo Yahariwe Kuba Inyenzi. This acronym was later misinterpreted, with people claiming that Hutu extremists invented a dehumanizing name for Tutsi rebels and their supporters. Mm-hmm. Decades later, due to ignorance of the term's true origin and a superficial resemblance to the Kinyarwanda word for a small insect, Inyenzi, meaning cockroach in English.
0: Cockroach.
1: This narrative, yes, cockroach. Inyenzi means cockroach.
0: Yes, that's this a very sensitive issue. Yes. Please go on. I'm sorry.
1: Yes, it was the narrative was extended to the Arab fighters and their accomplices. Actually, Inyenzi was the acronym of the movement the Tutsi chiefs created once in exile. But this acronym, coincided, resembled to the term, to the name of a small insect in Nyanzi, which means cockroach in English.
0: Yeah, and that was, by the way, if I could just mention, I worked at the tribunal in on Rwanda, United Nations, and they were, the prosecution kept saying over and over, you defendants, you use this terrible term cockroach. You were talking about the Tutsis. And the defense said, no, that is not, we didn't make that. That's not our word. That word comes from the RPF fighters. Or the former, or the Tutsi combatants, going all the way back to 1963, they used the word, but no, they were ignored. So you're clarifying an issue that I'm very appreciative of. Thank you.
1: Yeah, thank you very much. Actually, people misinterpreted because the term was created by the Tutsi chiefs themselves. No, the Hutu didn't create that term.
0: Yes,
1: and didn't. It's just a name, an acronym in Nyanzi. Resembled to the name of that small insect. It's just a sheer coincidence, but then people don't understand and they change. Now, clarification number three. Inside the RPF struggle, purges in the forest and the fate of recruits born and raised in Rwanda, October 19th, to March 1994. When Tutsi recruits born and raised in Rwanda made their way to join the RPF struggle, they were mistreated and in many cases killed using agafoni, a small, worn-out and rusty hoe.
0: Yeah, let me repeat that. It's agafoni. Is that how you say agafoni?
1: Yes,
0: it's a agafoni. Well-known, apparently it's an, amongst Rwandan, this is a well-known instrument.
1: Yes, it's a well-known instrument. Usually it's an agricultural instrument, but it was turned into a killing instrument by the RPF. That's their brand. So it's like a small one or two hole, rusty hole, often, or just axe, which was used to kill the victims by tying, having their hands tied behind the back, shoved down to the ground, face down, then hit by this agafoni, breaking the occipital bone and just letting the brain material splashing out in all directions. That's how victims were killed.
0: And you said this happened to Hutus who joined or wanted to join the RPF. Is that right?
1: Yeah, you know, Hutus and Tutsis. Here we are still talking about Tutsis.
0: Why were they so paranoid about people who actually wanted to join them?
1: This is what I want to explain. So the following line. So why were they killed, actually? It's hard to believe, hard to understand, difficult to understand. While minor reasons included unexplained jealousy, unfounded grudges, and general hatred, these are minor reasons. The most compelling motivation was political. It was for protecting the narrative that had been successfully sold to international human rights organizations and foreign governments. Yes, this narrative maintained that during the Second Republic under President Habyarimana, Tutsis were banned from secondary and higher education, prevented from succeeding in business, and subjected to rampant school segregation. Such as being singled out weekly to state their ethnicity in front of their peers. So when a young internal Tutsi recruit arrived and mentioned that his father was a director general, a bank agent, or a successful businessman, or that he had attended university, owned a restaurant, or operated minibuses, it directly contradicted the political philosophy underlying the RPF's war propaganda. It was viewed as a direct challenge to the narrative, and for that, the recruit was just killed. Yeah. So plenty of them were killed. Bagafuni due to the, to protect this narrative. So all those people whose family histories or their own histories didn't validate the narrative were just eliminated. Yeah.
0: By the way, your own life, your own experience was a problem for them in that you were, had gone to University of Rwanda, right? And so you were contradicting the narrative of the leadership of the RPF. You must have been in some danger yourself, even though you're Tutsi, right?
1: Definitely. All those Tutsi were being killed, and those you see, like me and others, are just survivors of that Agafoni. Now, you wonder what happened to the Hutu who joined the RPF, because there are Hutu who joined, right?
0: Mm-hmm.
1: So what happened to the Hutus who joined? The few young Hutu who joined the RPF in the forest were often killed with Agafoni before they even reached the training wing or finished their orientation, leaving them with almost no chance of survival. Mm-hmm. Even individuals who to recruit miraculously managed to bypass these filters and survive, it was considered an exceedingly rare event. This is the reality. Mm-hmm. And the clarification I want to make on this point.
0: Yes.
1: Is that clear? It was horrible.
0: Yes. By the way, they were doing good propaganda, I have to say. There was a man named Kanyawengwe, and they pretended he was the leader, but he was destroyed, was he not, after they took power?
1: Yeah, he was like a toy. He was not considered, has no power. So all these young Hutu recruits were being eliminated, and he was there as a figurehead, as the president of the movement. Now we have clarification number four.
0: Mm-hmm.
1: Both Tutsi and the Hutu were killed because of who they were, ethnic group, between April and July 1994. Mm-hmm. Both Hutu and the Tutsi citizens were slaughtered during the genocide. I have to make this clear. The killings targeted the Tutsi. The killings targeting the Tutsi were rapidly investigated and legally recognized as a genocide,
0: mm-hmm.
1: whereas those against the Hutus largely escaped the attention of the international community. As a result, the latter were largely, though not entirely, ignored and investigated, misunderstood, and internationally unrecognized as a genocide. Because only the Tutsi genocide has been extensively studied and officially recognized, it remains difficult to determine the exact number of Hutu killed during that period, which is definitely, at least all Rwandans know and agree that the number of Hutu killed was much larger than that of Tutsi killed during that same period.
0: That would be also, just calling on your own, that would be your own observation too, wouldn't it? I mean, in other words, we know the data you're pointing out, actually, the those who've done things like the famous mapping report did conclude that the majority of deaths were probably Hutu. But you, of course, lived through the times. Is that your impression, your own impression as well?
1: Yeah, my impression is that the Hutu killed, in terms of number, their number was much larger than the number of Tutsi killed. Definitely, everyone would say that, who lived in that period, whether he was RPF or the government official.
0: Yeah.
1: Or anyone.
0: I know it's
1: definitely the reality. Mm-hmm. We know it's the reality, but unfortunately, the Hutu killings were not investigated, and they just escaped the attention of the international community and of the researchers, academicians, and others.
0: Go ahead. I'm sorry.
1: Yes. Now, clarification number five.
0: Mm-hmm.
1: Who killed internal Tutsi during the genocide?
0: Yes.
1: This is another clarification I would like to make. the perpetrators responsible for the slaughter of Tutsi during the genocide can be categorized into seven groups. Group one, Interahamwe, the youth wing of the MRND ruling party. Mm-hmm. Group two, Impuza Mugambi, the youth wing of the CDR party. Group three, Abakombozi, the youth wing of the PSD party. Mm-hmm. Group four, Inkuba, the youth wing of the MDR party. Group five, JPL, the youth wing of the PL party. Group six, Abatekinisiye, also known as technicians.
0: The technicians.
1: Yes, these were highly trained RPF commandos, secretly infiltrated and disseminated among the first five groups cited above, often with the consent of the respective party leaders. Mm-hmm. This is the reality. Group seven, unknown killers who could originate from any of the preceding six groups.
0: Mm-hmm.
1: Clarification number five.
0: Mm-hmm.
1: Now, clarification number six.
0: Mm-hmm.
1: The international community didn't stand idle while Tutsi were being killed. Actually, it has become a common narrative that General Kagame and the RPF single-handedly saved the internal Tutsi who survived the genocide, while the rest of the world, including Western superpowers and the UN, stood idle watching the extermination unfold like a horror movie.
0: Mm-hmm.
1: Some commentators even exaggerated this narrative, claiming that Western governments live in a state of remorse and guilt for having done nothing while Kagame did everything alone. I want to make it clear that the international community, and the UN in particular, did a great deal.
0: Mm-hmm.
1: Western states exerted pressure on the Rwandan government to control the situation, and a arms embargo was imposed on the Rwandan government in May 1994. More importantly, the UN authorized the armed force, the French troops operating as Operation Turquoise, for a humanitarian mission in Rwanda. Mm-hmm. These UN-mandated troops saved thousands of Tutsi through their intervention, while also providing refuge for masses of displaced civilians fleeing the advancing conflict.
0: Mm-hmm.
1: So it is not only wrong, but also unfair and dishonest to claim that the international community did nothing at all while Tutsi were being killed.
0: Mm-hmm.
1: This is another reality and clarification I wanted to make. Now, the last clarification, which is in clarification number seven, is about who saved or protected the Tutsi during the genocide. Those who acted as saviors or protectors of Tutsi during the genocide can be categorized into seven groups. Group one, the brave Hutu citizens who saved the vast majority of Tutsi survivors.
0: Mm-hmm.
1: Group two, the French troops authorized by the UN who saved many Tutsi.
0: Yes.
1: Group three, the RPF, RPF mm-hmm. troops, in areas where they protected and saved Tutsi. Group four, the National Gendarmerie troops, mm-hmm. where they intervened to save Tutsi. Group five, the Rwandan Armed Forces, Forces Armées Rwandaises, FAR,
0: yes.
1: in instances where they protected Tutsi.
0: Yes.
1: Group six, members of the clergy through the various parishes and churches where Tutsi were successfully sheltered.
0: Mm-hmm.
1: Group seven and last, Western embassies and UN troops in an isolated case where they assisted or saved members of Tutsi families.
0: Mm-hmm.
1: So thank you very much. This these were the clarifications I wanted to make, thinking they are important for our listeners.
0: Yes. Well, on that point, I really appreciate the detail and the emphasis. When you listed those, first of all, who the killers were, you really underlined something which the world has not heard very clearly, and that is that each of the political parties, the major political parties of Rwanda in 1994,
1: yeah,
0: they were anticipating an election, and they had formed youth groups, and we only hear the name Interahamwe, but as you point out, each of those parties had a youth group, and those groups, I guess you could say, morphed into some, not all of them, but many of them, into fighters once the war broke out. But I really appreciate that you've listed the names so that people will know that each prominent party of Rwanda thought they formed youth groups so that they could raise their flags in their neighborhood, and actually they fought with each other. I guess you know that they were very competitive with each other. These are Hutu groups, and that isn't understood by the broad wider world, in my opinion.
2: And that was our preview of the interview with Dr. Prosper Bamara, scientist, former RPF combatant, and author. It's called "The Full Truth About Rwanda: Genocide and War Needs to Be Told. The Rights of Rwandan Refugees and Stateless Must Be Protected." It's a full interview that's going up later this week on the Taylor Report on SoundCloud and Spotify and so on. 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So thanks very much for listening, and until next week, take care.
3: 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Happy Monday, everyone.
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3: The Science of Hope. We're here to bring you an uplifting and inspiring look at all the incredible advancements happening in the world of healthcare and science.
4: And as always, we focus on the stories that bring hope, the breakthroughs, and innovations that are changing lives, often ways we don't hear enough about.
3: Exactly, whether it's brand new technologies, life-changing therapies, or community programs making a difference, we're here to shed light on all the positive developments in healthcare and science. So if you're looking for a little hope and inspiration, tune in every Monday at 5:30 here on 93.3 CFMU. Okay, so for today's episode, we're going to dive into a topic that affects millions of people around the world, yet often flies under the radar, and that is speech-related pathologies.
4: Yeah, that's right. From stuttering to aphasia to neurodegenerative disorders like Parkinson's disease that affect speech, these conditions can have a profound impact on communication and quality of life.
3: But the hopeful part, there's an explosion of cutting-edge innovations, some already here and some just around the corner, and that are transforming how we diagnose, treat, and support people with speech disorders.
4: Yeah. So today's episode is all about those exciting breakthroughs, from AI-powered speech therapy apps to brain-computer interfaces, and even gene therapy in clinical trials. We're exploring the future of speech and communication.
3: Okay, so...
4: Yeah, so let's start with the basics, right? Speech disorders can take many forms. Stuttering, aphasia of speech, dysarthria, and aphasia are just a few examples. They can be developmental, like childhood speech delays, or acquired later in life, often due to stroke, traumatic brain injury, or diseases like ALS.
3: And the impacts go way beyond speech. Difficulty communicating can lead to social isolation, depression, and even like a loss of independence.
4: Mm-hmm. But the good news? Science and tech are changing the game. Let's get into how. So we're taking things off. We're not taking off things with one of the most exciting developments. AI-powered speech therapy platforms, right? These apps and digital tools have really been using AI to bring personalized speech therapy right to your home.
3: Traditionally, speech therapy happens face to face with a speech language pathologist or SLP, but that can be pretty expensive, hard to access, and time limited. And that is especially true for people living in rural areas, and getting regular therapy can be quite tough.
4: And that's where AI tools are changing the game. One standout is Daphne, an app designed for people recovering from aphasia, which often happens after a stroke. Aphasia makes it difficult to find words, form sentences, or understand speech. Daphne uses AI to deliver customized exercises based on a person's speech patterns. The app listens as you speak, provides immediate feedback, and adjusts the difficulty in real time.
3: And it's not only aphasia. Apps like Speechify and Lingo Speech are helping people with stuttering and articulation disorders. So these platforms use machine learning to track progress over time, and they can detect subtle changes in how someone is pronouncing words and tailor practice exercises accordingly.
4: Yeah, and that's why they're backed by science too. Research shows that telepractice, therapy delivered online, can be just as effective as in-person treatment for many speech disorders. AI makes it more accessible, and these apps allow for more frequent practice, which is a huge plus because repetition is key in speech therapy.
3: What's also cool is the gamification element. Many of these apps include fun, interactive games that encourage people, especially kids, to practice more often. And for adults, it can make the hard work of recovery a little bit more engaging.
4: Beyond individual use, some of these tools are designed for group therapy too. They're being integrated into clinical settings where SLPs or speech language pathologists use software to track patient progress and fine-tune their treatment plans.
3: Accessibility is also a huge benefit. These apps are often much cheaper than traditional therapy, and they let people practice anytime, anywhere. That flexibility can mean the difference between plateauing and also making real progress.
4: Yeah. And what's really, really cool, with AI continuously improving, these platforms are expected to get even better with personalizing treatments. We're seeing future where people have virtual speech coach in their pocket, powered by data and tailored just for them.
3: So next, we're diving into brain-computer interfaces, or BCIs, and they're actually one of the most futuristic innovations in speech therapy. These devices literally read brain signals and translate them into speech or text.
4: Wow, it sounds like science fiction, but it's real. Just like last year, researchers at USC, USS, whoa, UCSF, helped a man who lost his ability to speak due to a stroke communicate again through a speech neuropro, pro, pro, whoops, oh my God, words are hard today. Speech neuroprosthesis. There we go.
3: How does it work? Basically, they implanted a small array of electrodes in his brain, specifically in areas responsible for speech. And these electrodes picked up signals that he used to control his vocal tract before his stroke.
4: Wow. Then AI algorithm decoded these brain signals in real time and turned them into words that were displayed on screen or spoken by a digital avatar. He could express himself again after years of silence.
3: The device could interpret brain signals into speech about 62 words per minute. That's far faster than previous technologies and makes real-time communication a possibility.
4: And this is just the beginning. Researchers are working on non-invasive BCIs using EEG caps instead of implants to bring this kind of tech to more people. There's hope in the near future. People with ALS, locked-in syndrome, and other neurological conditions will regain their ability to communicate.
3: Another exciting development is the integration of natural language processing. This AI component helps predict what the person is trying to say, filling in gaps and making the communication a lot more smoother and faster.
4: Yeah. And beyond restoring speech, these BCIs may one day enhance communication. Imagine thinking about what you want to have and want to say and having a device speak it for you without even lifting a finger. It opens up a whole new world of possibilities for people who can't speak or move.
3: Was that a lie?
4: I think when I saw Whole New World, I honestly automatically started singing it because I love the song. Oh my God.
3: That's funny. Anyways, these technologies are still in the research phase, and there are challenges, like the need for better accuracy and affordability, but the progress has been really amazing. Just a few years ago, this seemed so impossible.
4: And the best part, researchers and engineers are working hard and hand in hand with people who have lived experiences of speech loss. They're designing these systems to fit real world needs and improve quality of life.
3: Okay, let's talk about wearable devices. So these are making a huge difference for people with voice disorders, especially those caused by Parkinson's disease.
4: One of the most promising devices is called SpeechVive. It's a tiny behind-the-ear gadget that helps people speak louder. People with Parkinson's often develop hyponophonia, where their voice becomes softer over time.
3: SpeechVive works by playing background noise when the person speaks, and this triggers something called the Lombard effect, and that's a natural reflex that makes people speak louder in noisy environments. It's like when you raise your voice at a loud party without even thinking about it.
4: Yeah. Studies show that SpeechVive can immediately increase vocal volume and clarity. And since it's easy to wear, people can use it during daily life, at work, in conversations, really anywhere.
3: There are also EMG wearables that help with speech rehabilitation after stroke. These devices track muscle activity in the face and throat, giving real-time feedback on how the muscles are working.
4: Yeah. For example, a person learning to pronounce difficult sounds can see a visual representation of their muscle movements. It's their off target. They can adjust on their spot. That feedback speeds up learning and makes therapy more effective.
3: Wearables are also being integrated. Sorry.
4: That's okay.
3: They're also being integrated with mobile apps that track progress and provide coaching cues throughout the day. And that's important because speech therapy isn't just about what happens in the clinic. It's also about building those habits in real life.
4: Yeah. And these devices are becoming smarter. They use AI to predict when a person's speech might decline during the day, maybe because of fatigue, and provide prompts to help them stay on track.
3: And soon we'll see adaptive wearables that not only monitor speech, but actively assist with vocalization. So imagine a neck band that detects when you're struggling to speak and then provides subtle stimulation to the vocal cords.
4: It's so incredible how something so small can make a difference. These wearables are making speech therapy more accessible and effective, and they're giving people the tools to maintain their voices longer.
3: Okay, for next topic, let's look at some of the most futuristic stuff, which is gene therapy and regenerative medicine for speech disorders.
4: Yeah, some speech pathologies are genetic. For example, mutations in the FOXP2 gene can cause developmental verbal dysphagia, making it harder for children to coordinate the movements needed for speech.
3: Scientists are also exploring CRISPR and other gene editing tools to correct these mutations. In labs, they've already used gene therapy to restore FOXP2 function in animals.
4: While it's still early, researchers hope that in the next decade, we can see clinical trials in humans, often offering a potential cure, not just management for genetic speech disorders.
3: Regenerative medicine is also exciting. I don't know what's going on in my voice today.
4: That's okay.
3: But researchers are working on stem cell therapy to repair damaged areas of the brain involved in speech. So that includes the Broca's area after stroke or injury.
4: There's even research on growing new vocal fold tissues using stem cells. This could one day help people who lose their voice due to laryngeal cancer or severe trauma.
3: And with the advances in biomaterials, scientists are developing bioengineered implants for vocal cords. So these can vibrate like natural tissue, restoring speech for people with severe vocal cord damage.
4: Yeah. It's amazing how far we've come. These therapies are still in development. And honestly, they hold incredible promise for people who have previously had no option. Yeah, and for a final innovation today, we're exploring something incredibly heartwarming and high tech. It's called digital voice banking and personalized synthetic voices. Not our final, one of our finals. Haha. I'm
3: Anyways,
4: joking.
3: what funny jokes, Avina. This technology is bringing hope and dignity to people who are at risk of losing their natural speech due to conditions like ALS, Parkinson's disease, throat cancer, and even stroke.
4: Yeah. Traditionally, when people lose their ability to speak, they've had their rely on genetics, right? Robotic text-to-speech voices, think like the old school computers you might hear in movies. While they get the job done, they lack personality, emotion, and warmth of hearing someone's true voice.
3: And that's where digital voice banking comes in. It allows people to record their own voices so that it captures the unique tone, accent, and inflection that makes their voice truly theirs. And they record this before they lose the ability to speak. And then later, these recordings are used to create a synthetic voice that sounds just like them, and not a generic robot.
4: One of the pioneers in the space is Project Euphonia, a collaboration between Google and ALS advocacy groups. They're working on training AI to better understand and recreate a voice of sorry, I just lost my voices of people with speech impairments, whether that's mild or severe.
3: Also, and companies like Acapella Group and Vocal ID are at the forefront of personalized full voice synthesis. So Vocal ID, for example, blends a person's vocal samples with a voice donor, so someone with a similar age, gender, and accent. And the result is a synthetic voice that's highly personalized and also natural sounding.
4: Yeah. Imagine being able to say, I love you in your own voice, even if you can't physically speak anymore, or giving speech at your child's graduation in your own voice, thanks to this technology.
3: And it's not just for adults. Kids with degenerative diseases are also using voice banking to preserve their own voices. So Vocal ID has a special program for children, ensuring that even if they lose the ability to speak, they can continue communicating in a way that sounds like them.
4: Yeah. And what's really exciting is that these techs are becoming more accessible. Voice banking used to require hours and hours of recording in the studio. Now with better AI and machine learning, you can bank your voice using sample app from home. Some programs can generate a usable voice with as little as 30 minutes of recorded speech.
3: And for people who already have speech impairments, technologies like VoiceKeeper and Model Talker offer adapted voice banking services, so these systems can enhance and clarify recordings even when speech is slurred or weakened.
4: Yeah. And like what's really cool is that the application goes beyond restoring communication, right? Having a familiar voice can help preserve identity and emotional well-being. Studies show that hearing and using personalized voice can develop mental health outcomes, reducing feelings of isolation and depression.
3: Looking ahead, personalized synthetic voices will likely become even more lifelike. Developers are working on voices that convey emotion, intonation, and even laughter. So imagine a synthetic voice that doesn't just talk, but laughs and sings just like you.
4: Yeah, and it's a perfect example of technology meeting humanity. Giving people their voices back, literally and figuratively, is one of the most powerful innovations in speech pathology today.
3: I feel like people are going to use this like for real. Like
4: I
3: even if
4: hope
3: they don't
4: so.
3: have like any speech pathologies, like people actually might use it to like make their voice sound like better.
4: Oh.
3: Like don't you think people can make a business out of it just by selling their voices? Like if they sing good or if they have like a really nice voice, they can
4: Oh,
3: sell
4: you
3: it.
4: have a business forward
3: Business
4: mindset.
3: forward mind.
4: Business forward.
3: I'd want Ariana Grande's voice.
4: Oh yeah. Hee hee.
3: What?
4: No, that's Michael Jackson.
3: Oh, you want Michael Jackson?
4: I just meant that. Oh, that is, you're right. You're right. You're right. You are right. Like, I would love to like attend a meeting one day and I have like
3: Whose voice would you want?
4: I like Sabrina Carpenter's voice.
3: That's a good
4: Hey
3: choice.
4: friends, and I like my men all in
3: Oh, aren't you talking about Coachella? Did she say
4: green. Yeah. Or like, oh, Justin Bieber during Coachella, I'd be like, closer and closer and closer.
3: let's stop the singing there. Finally, let's talk about
4: Not finally.
3: oh right, not finally,
4: Paul.
3: but moving on. Let's talk about VR and AR. So virtual reality and augmented reality, both in speech therapy. So these technologies are revolutionizing how people practice communication.
4: Yeah, one example is Florio, which was designed with children for children with autism. It uses AR to create special and create seasonal social scenarios which kids can practice communication skills in safe, controlled environments.
3: And VR is helping strokes of survivors with aphasia. Programs place them in virtual cafes or stores where they can practice ordering food or having a conversation with a cashier.

0: Based therapy leads to faster progress, higher engagement, and better retention of communication skills.
1: And it's not just for individuals. VR group therapy is on the rise too. Imagine a virtual support group where people practice conversation skills together.
0: It's a new world for speech therapy, which is both like immersive and personalized and incredibly hopeful. Okay, so lastly, finally, for our next innovation, we're exploring something revolutionary for people who've lost their voice box or larynx. So whether that's from laryngeal cancer, trauma, or other cases, or other causes, we're talking about bionic voice prosthetics and the next generation of electrolarynx devices.
1: Like, traditionally, when people lose their larynx and vocal cords, they often use an electrolarynx. That's the right handheld device you might see in movies or real life. If it produces a robotic sounding voice by vibrating against the throat while the user mouths their words.
0: And while these devices have been lifesavers, they're also far from perfect. The traditional electrolarynx produces speech that can sound super mechanical, monotone, and unnatural. People often describe feeling super self-conscious about using them because of how robotic they sound.
1: And that's where bionic voice technology is really changing the game. A team of researchers in Australia, led by Dr. Hamid Abouli, has developed what's often called the bionic voice prosthesis. It's a fully implantable device that creates sound using natural control of your respiratory system rather than relying on your external handheld device.
0: And here's how it works. So the bionic voice prosthesis is surgically implanted into the throat, and it uses very tiny sensors to detect the user's breathing patterns and muscle signals. And the device uses both to convert them into natural sounding speech. This lets the user control their voice hands-free, and more importantly, inflect emotion, intonation, and pitch, and like all these other things that aren't possible with the old school electrolarynx.
1: And because it's controlled by the user's natural breath and muscle movements, it gives them more fluid, intuitive speaking experience. The result, a voice that sounds far less robotic and much closer to the human voice.
0: Early trials have shown that people using the bionic voice system can produce clear speech and even vary their tone, which makes their conversation sound more natural. One participant said that it was the first time since his laryngectomy that he could truly express himself.
1: And it doesn't stop there. Researchers are now integrating machine learning algorithms to help fine-tune and their devices. Over time, the system can learn a person's speech patterns, helping them sound even more natural as they adapt to the technology.
0: And if surgery isn't an option, there's still hope for the next gen electrolarynx devices. So companies like NuVoice and TrueTone are developing more natural sounding, portable devices with adjustable pitch and tone, giving more users, more control over their voice's emotional expression.
1: Some of these electrolaryngs are hands-free and uses Bluetooth controls or wearable neck bands to eliminate the need to hold the devices. They also offer multi-tone speech modes, which lets users between speech styles for casual conversations and more formal situations too.
0: And many of these newer devices are smaller, lighter, and easier to use. That reduces the stigma that's sometimes associated with traditional models and encourages users to engage in more social interactions.
1: Whether it's implantable bionic voices or the next gen electrolarynx devices, these innovations are giving people back their voice, both literally and figuratively. It's more than just communication. It's about restoring identity, confidence, and connection. Yeah, so Aditi, let's talk about the importance of voices. You tell me, why is it important that what's the importance of a voice? Like, what do you think people don't realize how important your voice is?
0: Wow, that was a deep, deep question.
1: Yeah.
0: Well, First of all, if you

0: for anyone who has a speech language pathology. That can be incredibly tough mentally, emotionally. And like it's tough to navigate all the options you have out there and what works best for you. So I guess that's a little bit of what this episode is for, to like give you all the options and the up and coming options available. But in terms of,
1: My brother actually has a speech. He had a speech pathology when I was a kid. It was very, very minor. It was like Scythe had a lisp, I think. And then my other brother, he had like he couldn't he could he would say words like, "Come on, guys, let's stop
0: Oh, he
1: doing
0: had a
1: this."
0: lisp too.
1: Lisp, but like he would like mush his words together. So because of that, he went. I remember he went to like an actual speech language pathologist at the library, and they would just like practice words together, like saying their R's properly, like enunciating every single word. He had homework. Like it's a very like. It's the problem with that, it's like you also don't get the progress out easily. Like it's a very slow progress, right? It's not instantaneous like a surgery or like medication. It takes time, but yeah. Sorry, I cut you off.
0: Did he ever feel like any stigma or anything like that? Because he's like
1: I
0: a
1: think
0: kid in school, right? So.
1: he felt self-conscious when he was in school. I remember he was like, yeah, like his friends used to like would talk about it, but I think also it was pretty normal at his age. Like there were a lot of kids around that age that, were going to the doctor about it or had it. But I remember him still feeling some type of way,
0: And I can imagine, like, without all these technologies available and all the resources that we have in healthcare today, like, especially as in the adult phase, it's so hard to like carry yourself forward and present yourself, especially when like your voice and like your appearance and those things about you or like your external factors that people judge you on, like, make connections with, and like that's literally how you express yourself, and like that's the basic way of communication. And that when that's taken away, that's really hard, especially for your identity, for your hobbies, your like making connection with family, friends, all that becomes really difficult.
1: I
0: So
1: agree.
0: it's good that we're adding in hope through our episode and all the options available.
1: And really, I think that's it for today's episode on speech pathologies and the incredible innovators helping people find their voice again,
0: And whether it's AI apps, BCIs, gene therapy, wearables, or VR, these breakthroughs are bringing real hope and changing lives.
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0: 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You can also find us at thehammermma.com. We get to talk about the UFC 331 pay-per-view that we just watched. A surprisingly fun night of fights, in my opinion. And we also have some news and the upcoming UFC Fight Night, which we care about a little bit less than the pay-per-view, I think it's fair to say.
2: Yeah, this isn't a pay-per-view that had a lot of name value. It's not like the UFC has ever really prioritized flyweight titles and flyweight champions and things like that. But obviously, if you listened to our show last week, we're excited. You know, Josh Van as the defending flyweight champion, the top three all-time great flyweight former champion Alexander Pantoja in the main event. Some good fights on the undercard. Reasonably excited for it. I thought it more than delivered and that main event. You know, we thought it would be a good one. Pantoja coming back from like the fluke arm injury in which he lost the title to Josh Van. And in that short period of time, what, 9 months or something like that, Josh Van manages to defend the title against the incredible contender Tetsuro Taira. They get to settle the score here. See, like, you know, like, yes, it was a fluke. What happens when they fight for real? And I thought it was a hell of a fight. Josh Van won 49-46, 48-47, 50-45. I've got thoughts on this, but do you guys want to go first?
0: Yeah, so I mean, like, this was a great fight. I think it was certainly the best fight of the night and likely going to be one of the better fights of the year. What made it so fascinating was Pantoja came in, and he's always been a fighter who fights with his heart on his sleeve, and he was so emotional in this fight. And the fight started out kind of sloppy. There was an eye rake, there was a headbutt, you could see that the emotional side of it was starting to wear on Pantoja, and he started to get a little bit tired. And Van stayed, despite being the 24-year-old, despite being this young kid, he stayed disciplined. He stayed calm. He shook off the takedowns. He didn't take too much damage, and then he just started out pointing him and beating him up on his feet. The scores ended up being 49-46, 48-47, 50-45. I agreed with the 49-48-46. That's what I had it as. I thought Van won four of the rounds. Where were you guys?
2: Exactly the same.
3: Yeah. I think it was just an incredible show by Josh Van. Like, the takedown defense was incredible. Because you know when Pantoja gets you on the ground, and we even saw it, and I think it was the third, Pantoja was just on top of Van. He couldn't really do much, but there was the last maybe 20 seconds of the round, he had his back, and it was like, uh-oh, if he latches on a choke here, he's obviously done. But yeah, takedown defense was incredible by Josh Van. And just that boxing, just keeping the jab working and just landing everything, just frustrating Pantoja so much that Pantoja comes out in the fifth round after horrible corner work saying that it's probably 2-2 or even he's up 3-1, which was on nobody's scorecards in the whole world. Pantoja's just throwing these wild kicks everywhere. He didn't even want to throw hands because he knew he was going to get caught with a counter. And wow, Josh Van at this age, like, we love to see like a rotating roster in flyweight where different champions pop up all the time. But who's going to beat this guy if he's on this game like that?
0: He definitely showed it was no fluke, in my opinion.
1: Better. You look at, so, you know, you look at dominance in the flyweight division, right? And we're in a different flyweight division than way back when DJ started. DJ obviously is the gold standard when it comes to dominance, even in overall in a division. I mean, he's up there with the upper echelon of UFC fighters. But you look at Josh Van, and I'm hesitating to be like he's going to go that level, because anytime someone goes in a streak, I mean, before Pantoja ran into Josh Van, he had, you know, eight in a row, right? So I'm not gonna put that in yet. But at 24, he's got so many years ahead of him, likely at a young age, and
0: he has the potential to go on that streak, is what I
1: he does. And you look at who and he's put Pantoja out twice, Taira, Brandon Royval. You know, these are some solid competitors. The only blemish is Charles Johnson way back in 2024, so not too far back, but you know, a flash knockout in the third, and he's just turned it on since then. So I don't see anyone knocking him off. you look at the rankings, we got what? We got Kopp and we got Almabayev. Those are the guys he hasn't faced. So it doesn't look like anyone's going to dethrone him anytime soon.
2: Unless he gets caught, you're right. Because he was a guy who was like an action fighter, not fighting any big names. And he sort of took that short notice fight against Roybal, won it, like, you know, jumped way up the rankings. He got thrust into these top guys and now has happened to have just beaten like the three best guys in the division other than himself. It's incredible. And it's funny because this guy, you guys keep saying he's so young. He doesn't even seem like a student of history. Like he doesn't, in an interview, it's like he doesn't know who John Dodson is. You know what I mean? Like this is a guy, but he's so naturally gifted and picks things up so fast. He's way better than he was. He's always been a fun striker and stuff, but his boxing, as you guys said, was incredible. The fact he can get up from those takedowns, see, he fights smart. And in a fight where, again, a guy who doesn't seem like he's paying attention to the intricacies of the sport, he knows that in these fights, damage scores. And that's all he was concerned about. And he's minimizing damage on the ground, minimizing damage standing up. He knows how to win rounds. And he was the one, Dave, you said it, you know, he's 24 years old. He's the one that looked like the experienced, composed guy. As incredible as Pantoja is, this guy, you said it, he fought totally with his heart, got frustrated, wasn't being the veteran that he should have been, a guy who was maximizing his offense and his gas tank and that to pick up points. All he was doing was going out there, maybe trying to frustrate him or something, but he didn't fight smart at all.
0: I think he was headhunting. He was trying to prove that he had it and knock the guy out. And it was like, that's not there for you, man.
2: Yeah, it wasn't at all. And again, you guys said, I was wondering, like, okay, well, Van just beat the three best guys in the division, you know, in the last year. He's so busy. Who's next? Like, I don't know, Kopp? Like, it's
1: got to be Kopp. I mean, it has to be Kopp because, yeah, you look, I just kind of mentioned it. Almabayev, Kopp already knocked him out, right? Moner Kavanaugh, we've seen the shine come off him. And the other guys in the top, Van's already beaten. So Kopp is on multiple knockouts in a row. He just knocked out Horiguchi. He's the worthy, you know, contender here.
0: And you know, like, look, when we're talking about a guy who's that young, who was already a champion and who's learning, started MMA recently, but is quick to picking it up. The other guy who springs to mind, obviously, like, the comparison is there to Mighty Mouse, but the other guy who springs to mind is John Jones. And that's exactly what Jones's thing was. He won it at a very young age, and he had, because, like, you know, the first couple fights were a little bit dicey, but once you get over that hump, then you start fighting guys who are like ranked number 8, number 9, and if he gets over Kopp and Almabayev, he could be champion for a long time.
2: Well, the next good guy comes up.
3: What I find really intriguing about Josh Van is, he's from Myanmar. Like, people can't even point out Myanmar on a map, let alone a primo athlete like this. Like, I can't even name another athlete from Myanmar, and I'm a massive sports fan.
1: So there is a big fight culture in Myanmar. There's actually Burmese kickboxing. It's got its own style of kickboxing. Obviously, it's not called Burma anymore. But yeah, you're right, Liam. It's a very... You don't expect to see major athletes coming out of a country such as that. But I will say, with proximity to Thailand, that sort of thing, it does have a kickboxing culture. But we've never seen it
3: in the UFC before, right?
1: Like, no, we haven't. We haven't.
3: Which is so cool.
1: Yeah.
2: It was obviously, I mean, Van's been a guy to watch from the beginning. Like, even when he, after getting knocked out by Charles Johnson, which happens to people, it's like, wow, like, this guy's the funnest guy in the division, and now he's the champ and maybe the best guy in the division. It's great. And yeah, Kopp, I mean, next.
0: There's no maybe. He's definitely the best guy in the division.
2: And then in the co-main event in the lightweight division, it was up and down. It seemed like this was supposed to be the number one contenders fight. They still said that during the broadcast. They brought it back yesterday, although we still don't know if current champion Justin Gaethje is going to be fighting Ilia Topuria next in a rematch. But
0: yeah,
2: really,
0: so like, they keep fluctuating on these. There's this, and there was another one that they kind of like fluctuated on. Where, like, Dana White was initially like, well, I think this is a number one contender match, which is strange because Armin Suzuki has already won a number one contender match. And he was like, well, we're going to see how this goes. So clearly that put a fire under Armin Suzuki.
2: Yeah. Oh, yeah. And Hoofy, Mauricio Hoofy, he wasn't originally supposed to be booked for this fight. It was supposed to be Sarukian versus Charles Oliveira, but then Oliveira pulled out because of the death in his camp, I believe. So Hoofy gets in and, hey, he's exciting. He knocked out Michael Chandler at the White House. He's got juice. Sure, give the exciting guy a chance. Let's do this. It's either number one contender or apparently next after they do the big rematch that they would consider the money fight, and they're probably right. Sarukian, traditionally, obviously, a fantastic wrestler, one of the best in the division, possibly the best in the division now that Islam Makhachev has moved up to welterweight. He was doing that, but Hoofy's trying to defend the takedowns, and then up against the cage, Sarukian just starts firing off the fastest head elbows you've ever seen, and just wipes them out. It was beautiful.
0: Yeah, he did throw a lot of strikes, but he's super strong. He hit that kind of standing elbow that we saw in Nick Denis hit at one point, and Rufy started collapsing forward and kind of landed on Sarukian and then slid off and slumped. It was a crazy knockout. Good for Suzuki, and he picks up $100,000. Then in Suzukian fashion, his camp, Khamzat Chimaev, jumped in the cage to celebrate with him, but Suzukian didn't expect him to jump in the cage to celebrate with him or something, so he jumped out of the cage and went to go celebrate with Nina Drama, the interviewer. So he ran to go give her a hug while his camp just kind of stood in the cage looking to see where he went.
3: He has such good fight IQ, but he has such bad life IQ. You know, like you can just tell by just that.
0: Who'd have thought that the billionaire's son would have bad life IQ?
2: Yeah, he's filthy rich. He's never needed judgment, right?
1: That's right. Yeah,
3: he's a killer.
1: Yeah. Oh man. And it's funny when you look at Sarukian and you think the wrestling chops, and we talk about that all the time. And then you remind yourself of his record, and it's knockout, knockout, knockout. Couple decisions, the guy knocks guys out, he finishes. So it's one of
0: those
1: things.
0: He's definitely not a boring wrestler. Yeah,
1: he's not. He's not a hold you down wrestler. Like, he can do that, and he has used that before. But he's got a lot of power, and this just shows another element of his versatility when it comes to his knockout ability. So I don't see where if you look at. Obviously, he's been a high contender forever, and you got to give him something at this point. I guess you guys say he doesn't need it. The guy's loaded, but either way, like he's earned his spot here.
0: I think with this win and maybe two more wins, he's earned a title shot.
1: Right?
2: He just has to beat Charles Oliveira two more times, right?
3: You have to give it to him here.
2: Before Topuria?
3: That's what's tough, right? How's Topuria's mindset?
0: Well, no matter what Topuria's mindset is, if he wants to fight with Gaethje, that's the fight he's going to take. And then after that, Gaethje probably retires, and then maybe Topuria and Suzuki can fight for the vacant. But I almost guarantee you that Suzuki is going to have to fight one more fight before he gets into a title shot.
3: Do you think he fights Max Holloway?
0: I think it'll be Holloway or Oliveira.
2: It's supposed to be Oliveira tonight. Yeah, it's just a thing where, one, they don't seem to like him because, they find him sort of unreliable because he pulled out of a fight due to injury, right? And, it's just a thing. Timing and circumstance might just mean that he just has to keep doing this. But the thing is, he probably can. And in a way, I kind of would like to see him get the next shot and then Topuria either gets the winner or has to win one. Like, that would make more sense. But I do see the point of, hey, you want to do a money pay-per-view or not pay-per-view anymore. The money fight is Gaethje Topuria rematch. So
0: do you want to do a money mount, a money free unpaid Paramount card?
2: You'll sell tickets. It's bigger. If you needed to do like a Madison Square Garden or International Fight Week, you don't have many title fights bigger than that.
0: No, I agree.
2: And Hoofy, it's a big setback. It wasn't his first big setback either, but with his sort of power and how good his takedown defense kind of looked there too, like for a while. Like, yeah, he's not a guy I don't think you could write him off completely.
0: Hoofy's destined to be the best guy. Like, he's the lightweight Cub Swanson. He's gonna sit at 5 or 6 forever, and he's gonna get a knockout every year or two to keep him at that spot. But he just doesn't have like the chin or the discipline to get into like top three.
1: Yeah,
2: probably right.
1: He's gonna be he's exciting. He's fun to watch, but he's fat. His line is there. We've seen it.
2: I know he gets the fight nerds line. You know.
1: Yep. That's it. Right.
2: Oh my God, I was thrilled to see this actually, and talk about a guy who I haven't been thrilled to watch in a while in the featherweight division, former Bellator 2 division champion, possibly the best fighter to ever fight in Bellator, Patricio Pitbull, after 3 horrid, horrendous UFC fights where a guy with neck surgery 3 years ago looked like the slowest, oldest, worst version of himself ever, comes in this fight against exciting ass fighter, the Korean Superboy Doo-Hoo Choi, and just looks on, hits everything with power and accuracy, and puts this guy away in 3 minutes.
0: This was like a back to the wall kind of moment for Patricio Pitbull, and he pushed the sun back into the sky for one more day of summer, is what he did.
2: He looked awesome. Like,
3: he looked so good. Where was that the last 3 fights? Like, that's what's so frustrating about these guys. These guys come in from Bellator, they come in from PFL, and they put them in these crazy good matchups, and it's like, oh yeah, this is gonna be awesome, Patricio Pitbull, and he just disappoints the crap out of you. And now you're like, oh, Doo-Hoo Choi's probably gonna destroy him because he looks so bad, and now he looks like a fantastic version of himself. And I love how Doo-Hoo Choi's still Korean Superboy. He's 35 years old.
2: Yeah, I know, not much younger. Yeah.
0: Well, what I will say though is like, I think Doo-Hoo Choi is around the level of guys that he was beating in Bellator, which means that maybe guys like Aaron Pico are above that level now.
2: Maybe. It's tough to say. And I mean, they mentioned on commentary too, like, you know, the neck surgery, 39 years old and neck surgery at 36, you are going to slow down. Maybe he's feeling a little, I mean, I don't see a lot more performances like this anyway. Well,
0: does a win over Korean Superboy get you a fight with Jamal Emmers or Joe Anderson Brito for the 15th spot?
2: He's already 15.
0: No, he's not.
2: Yeah, he is.
0: Brito's who I'm seeing.
1: Depends on.
2: It depends on which of the. Which
1: AI is in featherweight. AI in featherweight. Here. Yeah, AI and featherweight, Joe Anderson Brito's 15.
2: Oh, okay. Maybe they updated the rankings after last time. He was, like, as of a week ago, he was number 15. Like, he was, you know, he's already there.
0: He's right at that spot. But, I mean, like, I don't think it's wrong to put Joe Anderson Brito ahead of him. And, I mean, like, he's hanging around at the 15 hole, you know what I mean? But, like, he's shown that he can't beat Aaron Pico. And, I mean, like, this is not a win, I don't think, that gets you... Like, what are we talking about here? Like, are they going to give him like Arnold Allen or Sabatini? Like, that's it. Just seems like he's going to be stalled at 15 for a while.
2: Yeah, I don't know, with a performance like this, again, I don't see many more like this or whatever, but you know, he's a guy that beating Dan Ige had him a ranked fighter. You know, he's been between 12 and 15 for a while, right? It's not like he's get paid well too. It's not like he's going to get opportunities, especially with performances like this. I just don't see them all going as well as this one did.
1: Yeah. Doo-Hoo Choi is so easy to beat. If you have the right abilities and style, like, yes, you know, Doo-Hoo Choi had 3 straight knockouts, which is what he kind of does when he's on against, you know, who really, like, it's, He got overhyped a lot when he first came in. Then he got checked. He had the crazy fight with Cub Swanson, and then he got knocked out twice. Weird draw majority with Kyle Nelson. Then he looked like he found his stride back with that same kind of style, but so beatable, and a guy that Patricio Pitbull should have beaten. So, yes, it's credit to Patricio Pitbull, but this doesn't mean that he's, you know, turned this major corner, at least in my opinion.
0: I think Greg is exactly right. This to me stops the slide, but it doesn't, like, it's not a catapulting forward. It's just stopping the slide.
2: Yeah. And just checking the media rankings. He's number 15. So they use whichever rankings they want to push whatever fight they want to do at the time. He is a ranked fighter. you know, so he will get, especially with this, he will get more opportunities. He's only a couple spots below Aaron Pico, you know, who beat him. But yeah, I mean, I just don't see this, despite how he looked this night, where he looked fantastic. Age and injuries, there's just no way you're not going to see him become what he was at one point. I think that would be crazy. In heavyweights, seems to have been the uniting feel-good MMA moment of 2026, as Gable Stevenson, the man with the rape allegations, passed the a history of kind of flaming out, being an amazing gold medalist wrestler, but flaming out in the NFL and the WWF and all these other things, getting brought into the UFC and really given softballs and preferential treatment, kind of spent the week not being very classy, burying his opponent, and then his opponent, Sean Sharaf, pushes back with like, well, yeah, you only got off of your rape issues because of a loophole, and you know, like really true. Calling say, yeah, oh yeah, for sure, but saying the thing that no one was saying, at least in the, you know, in the company and the other fighters, just yeah, the quiet part out loud. And then when the fight actually came in and they actually went in there, Sean Sharaf backed it up, finished the hot prospect, the company guy, in 12 seconds.
0: Yeah. So, I mean, like Sean Sharaf, he's been getting, you know, trash talked by Gable Stevenson about, you know, not being at Gable Stevenson's level, which is fine. And like we all called, or Steve and I called Gable Stevenson last week because it seemed like a softball over the play. But the entire week, Sharaf just like he was pushing back, and he was like, you know, Nina Drama's done four interviews with video interviews with Gable Stevenson. No one's even talked to me. I'm a United States Marine, like I'm a veteran. Like why are you giving this guy all the mic time when he has serious rape allegations on him? And then to be honest, because like Sharaf kept bringing up like this guy has rape allegations on him, the media finally started asking Gable Stevenson about the rape allegations, and literally every time a mic got put in front of Gable Stevenson, he completely collapsed. He was like, well, you know, like people always want to talk to me about what happened, or maybe it didn't happen, or whatever might have happened.
2: Well, I got the quote here. Here's the quote. We got to keep moving forward. We can't let a little something that may have occurred, it probably didn't occur, or whatever happened, slow me down.
0: And like, Steve, read that quote one more time. Just one more time, please, for me.
2: Okay. We got to keep moving forward. We can't let a little something that may have occurred, it probably didn't occur, or whatever happened, just slow us down.
0: This is like an OJ level terrible denial of your crime to make. And the thing is, as bad as it sounds when you read it or when Steve says it aloud, Gable seems to deliver it even worse than that, because he had such a smug smirk on his face as he did it.
2: And like, this was terrible for him to say to his opponent. Like, this is a guy, Gable Stevens, a guy who's been given, I mean, obviously he earned a lot in the Olympics, but he's been given a lot since, to say it's kind of crazy for a guy that's 0-2 and got knocked out in both of his fights to tell Gable Stevenson what he can and can't do. After Saturday, my life moves on. He goes back to being a regular human.
0: Yeah. And then Sean Strauff, he was fired up for this one. He wanted to fight the guy. He goes out there. They get into a quick exchange. Sharaf hits him with a left hook, puts him out 12 seconds into the fight. Gable Stevenson toppled over, leg stiff, looked like a fool. Sharaf came in with another punch. The ref had to pull him off. And Sharaf Stevenson is like, you know, he grabs his kafaya. Basically, at the post fight interview, was like, yeah, like I'm the real deal. I'm from California. I'm a Marine. I'm not a rapist. And now I'm going to do this Islamic pro-Palestinian prayer in honor of my dead father. And he looks like the biggest hero, the biggest good guy in the company. And Gable Stevenson didn't even have the balls to stay in the ring and watch his opponent get his hand raised. He ran out of the ring and he was conscious because they showed him walking away.
2: Yeah, him and John Jones just made a break for the back. Yeah. It was something. And when I say that this is something that's sort of unified MMA fans, I mean, yes, the UFC has, they don't mind pushing people with questionable pasts and things like that. And sometimes these guys get, they get criticized, obviously, by people who, you know, who have issues with things like that. But they also sort of get coddled by a fan base, too, who is like, oh, hey, he's a winner. He's a champion. He's the man. And this one was something where you had a guy who has a questionable past. And then once he loses, like, the people who just care about wins dropped him, too. I didn't see, I mean, this is a small sample set. I didn't see one person being like, hey, you guys are being too hard on this guy.
0: No, everyone turned on him because, like, whatever allowances they were going to give him for, like, well, like, maybe we'll tolerate the fact that he sexually assaulted a woman because he's a gold medalist. Like, then it's like, no, he's actually just a loser who's flamed out in every sport he's ever done other than Olympic wrestling.
2: He didn't even get the actual true thing of it's heavyweight. Sometimes think guys get caught, you know?
0: Yeah, which to be honest, like, I remember last week, see, when you and I were talking, I said, like, I don't think he's going to make it there because, like, I don't think he's got very good striking skills. And in heavyweight, sometimes people get caught. This guy wasn't the serial Gane killer. He wasn't even the Sean Schroff killer.
2: What do you think, like, of this, Liam?
3: I love every minute of it. I love Gable Stevenson getting knocked out because I always thought he was kind of a prick. But getting put into the NFL after you've never played a down of, like, even college football, and you just get a shot because you're an Olympic gold medalist during COVID Olympics, get the hell out of here. Get knocked out by Sean Giraffe, who lost to Junior Tafa. That means you're not even as good as Junior Tafa. So, you suck. I wish I bet on Giraffe because I could have made some bank.
2: By odds, the biggest upset probably in history, 20-1 or something.
1: In UFC, yeah, I'm sure.
2: UFC,
1: sure.
2: Yeah.
0: I think it might still be GSP versus
1: Sarah.
0: Yeah.
2: Oh, by odds, that couldn't have been more than 6-1 or so. Like, I'm not that yeah, that wasn't a huge, you know, like a huge upset in that at the time, but like by betting odds, like this is like infinitely
0: this is definitely up there, and for it to be the third fastest knockout in the division. And I'm sorry, like, what do you do with Gable Stevenson, who you're paying all this money to after that? Like, do you put him in there with, like, Mick Parkin or Sergey Spivak?
2: You go lower. His win after this was going to be end up, like, another 0-3 guy or something like that.
0: Who do you find this lower than Sean Sheriff?
3: Don't get me wrong,
0: I love Sean Sheriff at this moment. Like, but, like, let's be honest, he was 0-2 coming into this with a loss to Junior Tafa. Like, Liam, you know your heavyweights. Who do you think they're going to put him with?
3: Parker Porter.
2: They bring him back. Yeah.
3: Give Gable Stevenson a chance.
2: There's other 0-2 heavyweight. If he wants to come back, this would be the third or fourth endeavor that this guy has sort of played. Like, why would he want to come back and put up with another media week like this? You know,
0: I'm sorry, like, no matter who they fight, even if it is Parker Porter, it's a lot harder when your opponent isn't an unconscious woman and they don't have COVID.
1: So what we look at is, you know, the Greg Hardy formula, right? Because that's the best comparator that I can have to this. And if you look through, Greg Hardy got a lot of fights even after. So he had the decision loss. He had that weird the inhaler thing with Sasali, right? So that kind of was the first kind of break in the link of the chain. And then Lott loses to Volkov by decision, but then he comes back and wins. They gave him a couple of easier fights and he won those. Three straight knockout losses before they finally got rid of him. So you're looking at Gable Stevenson, I don't think is going anywhere anytime soon. I think he is going to wind up probably winning his next fight because they're going to give him like the softest of softballs that they can find. And not even like just a guy who's lower ranked, who's 0-2, but like stylistically. Let's give someone stylistically the heavyweight. Let's find the heavyweight with the least amount of power that we can find who also can't wrestle. And there are some. So that's going to be probably the formula. And then
0: it's right. It's going to be Parker Porter or like Kenny Nchukwu or something like that.
2: Who would annihilate him? Parker Porter's down the company, and also, it's an enormous world. You can't find if they really wanted to, they could find a 3-3 heavyweight from the regionals.
1: Yep, that's what they'll probably do.
2: You know, it's and that's the thing. Like, now you get to see the UFC really pushed this guy that people really didn't want to see push. They gave him softballs and they gave him platforms. Do they continue to, and do they care enough to now that the this guy was it Ariel Hawani Uncrowned or whatever? They're putting out documentaries like this guy is the future and all this stuff. Like people crown this guy the champ already. Now what? Mm-hmm. Now what do you do with this guy? Now what do you do with him? No one wants to see him. No one likes him.
1: You need him to get to a point. As I said, you look at the Greg Hardy formula. After he was like, there was all this stuff going on. People still wanted to watch this guy because they wanted to see him get knocked out. And then it got old after, you know, after Tabura, Tuivasa, Spivak all knock him out. They finally are like, okay, nobody cares about this guy anymore. We can finally ditch him.
0: And I'll just say this, this fight happened in California, which means we know what these guys get paid. And he was definitely above the fold.
2: Yeah, it came out fast. You guys saw because they released these immediately. MMA Junkie were right on getting those numbers. Stevenson, $160,000 to lose, so it would have been like $160,000 to show, $160,000 to win. Which I mean, isn't like, you know, giant gold medalist future champion money, but yeah, it's pretty good. It's
0: more than Mauricio Hufi.
2: It's pretty good for a 1-0 heavyweight, right?
0: Yeah.
1: Some pretty
3: 30-30.
2: Yeah.
1: Yeah. Like, well, I mean, he was 0-2, and you know, basically he was prepared to be a feed. So it's one of those things where I would like to see fighters make more money, but 30-30, I'm not really surprised. He also got that proper chaos bonus.
0: Yeah. Yeah, he came off as such a hero that even Dana White was like, fine, we're gonna give you some money.
2: And then
3: like,
2: they met
3: coming out and saying, "Hey, I'm $600,000 in debt." Like, why are you saying that? Why are you putting receipts out there? That's so strange.
0: Well, you have to, because otherwise Dana White's not going to pay you the proper chaos bonus. So I mean, like, yeah, you got $100,000, which is going to knock off a good chunk of that debt. And I mean, like, I'll be honest with you, I think in North America, a lot of people have to have some debts they need to pay.
2: Yeah.
1: So, Looking at some of these payouts. It's very tied to a Vossum, $350,000.
0: Yeah, he's going to rank up to like number three at one point, as you know, and he's been in there forever. So I mean, like, yeah, like he's on an 8-fight winning streak, which means he's got like 16, 17 fights in the company.
1: Yeah, it's the tenure and stuff like that. Like it's nice to see these. I wish that more, you know, I wish we would see it more, because you can look at really the haves and have nots. And I mean, honestly, in a professional sports environment where you're billions of dollars company, the haves should even be a lot higher. You know, your champion makes $500,000 for a fight. I'd like to see that a little bit more. But then you look at the guys who you think, okay, has not the hugest name, but $350,000, right? But then you look down and you see guys like a Giga Chikadze, or God, who else? You know, like you go to guys. Menafield's making big bank too, $310,000.
0: Menafield's getting paid the same as what Gable Stevenson is getting paid, but Menafield has been ranked in light heavyweight for I think at least 7 or 8 years now.
2: That feels like it. Yeah. There weren't as many. This card actually didn't have, because it's a pay-per-view, a numbered card, so usually you put like bigger names on there. This card wasn't full of the 12,000 and 12,000 guys you see when they do like a fight night in California, so like the pays are a little higher here. But yeah, you're right, there are a few people where you're like, oh, these guys are making a little more than I thought, even if it's not enough. And also seeing the one thing before we move on, for the title fights, like seeing both of these guys make over $500,000, it's like, yes, like I'm not saying that that's champion money. It's kind of not good for championship money when you think of the big Cena pictures and things like that. But it also is, you know, there is a real benefit to being in title fights because
0: something. I guess the reason why I brought it up is that like, if you're only willing to pay Armin Suzukian $350,000 and Josh Van $500,000, are you willing to pay Gable Stevenson $200,000 to go and headline fight nights, which is what he's going to be doing next? He's going to be fighting Sergey Spivak or Parker Porter at UFC Fight Night St. Louis or whatever.
2: If he fights Spivak, it'll be by far the best guy he's ever fought. I don't think that's happening.
1: Yeah.
2: All right, let's move on. Speaking of, in light heavyweight, Alonzo Menafield, just not bad. Ivo Baranowski, he was on the come up, and Menafield just got through a split decision there, 29-28, 28-29. But Menafield is a guy who can hold the line at light heavyweight.
0: Menafield did the performance that you kind of like that Alexander Pantoja wanted to do. He was getting hit with some good stuff by Ivo Baranowski, who's a very good knockout guy. But Menafield kept scrapping it out, and he kept getting into the phone booth with the guy and fighting him at really close range and hitting him back. So this one ended up going split decision, closely contested split decision. I had no problem. I thought Menafield won it too. But I think to me, like, the big moment of the fight was they're scrapping, like, right standing in front of the cage, and Menafield kicked him with a head kick right out of the pocket, like, standing, like, basically almost toe-to-toe. It's just Menafield, he never panicked, he never lost his composure. It was good veteran fight IQ, and he worked his way to a victory.
2: And then moving on to the prelims, I didn't see this happening based on how his career's been going lately. But in bantamweight, Marlon Vera beats Charles Jourdain, submission to punches in the third round. Vera, who hasn't looked like he's had much urgency in quite a while, put away a dangerous, aggressive fighter.
0: He was urgent this fight. He grabbed a whole bunch of like kicks, and he was landing stuff of his own, and he dropped Jourdain multiple times. Like, this would have been a TKO if it wasn't UFC.
3: You never bet on Charles Jourdain when he's the favorite. Those are always the fights he loses. And Vito Vera looked pretty good, but Jourdain just, man, he looked good too. And then he just gets one shot and he can't handle it. And it's brutal.
0: Tito Vera looked $40,000 better than Gable Stevenson, in my opinion.
2: In heavyweight, I don't know who looked great in this fight, but the UFC signs Robelis Despain back after he had a relatively high-profile fight in MVP MMA. Brought him in, gave him Tai Tuivasa on a 7-fight losing streak. So really, like...
0: No one looked good in this fight. This fight was god-awful.
2: No one looked good in this, but they did give Despain, the guy they signed from the competition, a winnable fight that he barely won. And he did do it, though.
0: So this one went split decision too, and this one was like, this is the worst Tai Tuivasa fight I think I've ever seen. and I'm not saying that like to be unkind, but they punched up for about like a minute into the first round, and Tuivasa was like, oh well, like I can't deal with this guy's wingspan, so I'm just gonna shove him against the cage. So we got to see Tai Tuivasa control wrestler for the next three rounds, where he just kept shoving the guy against the cage and like got the sloppiest takedown I've ever seen in the first round. Never couldn't do anything with it. Went for it again in the second round and got swept, and the Spaniard whooped on him. And then like in the third round, they were both just so sweaty and so exhausted. Both guys were gassed. This is one of those like heavyweight fights that you don't want to see.
3: This is why Despain got cut from the UFC in the first place,
0: yeah. And I thought he was going to lose this one because the third round got fairly close.
3: Yeah, it was messy. Like, this guy stinks. Like, Tai Tuivasa just tied Tony Ferguson for longest losing streak in UFC history.
0: And he almost went, and he went even with Robles Espana, so they're on close to the same level.
3: Yeah, so, wow. It's just crazy to see the fall off on some of these guys, especially guys that you love. And
2: you cannot blame Tuivasa for sticking around for all these losses, though. I mean, again, I'm not saying this is like, you know, professional sports money, but $350,000 to lose this fight. He's lost a million in a row, but he's making millions. He definitely has
3: good sponsors too. Like, he definitely is on commercials in Australia. He's definitely super popular down there. So, yeah, keep going if you can. But
1: you make a good point there, Liam, when it comes to. There's the fight ability, right? But there's also that charisma element. Can you get lots of fans and that sort of thing? And really, that generally that translates into, you know, pay-per-view buys or people in seats and stuff like that. And we've always talked about how the UFC is all about the content model. And with Tai Tuivasa, it's a case where, yeah, sometimes a guy can get through with being a fun guy, a popular guy, in his home country, but also, you know, overall, people still kind of like Tai Tuivasa, and that's probably why, despite all these losses, he's still kind of with the company and making the $350,000 a year or a fight.
2: And then in the featherweight division, Michael Aswell Jr. beat Ju Yu Sang, another split decision. In middleweight, Ryan Gandria beat Osman Diaz by TKO. Diaz is a tough guy. That's not a bad win.
3: This was nice. This was a nice finish. This is a really nice finish by a guy I've never heard of before in my life.
2: Me neither. The guys that we have heard of, I've relative names on the prelims or early prelims compared to some of the other fights on this card. In middleweight, Edmund Shabazian beats Bruno Ferreira, a battle of decent strikers. Shabazian wins 29-28, 29-28, 30-27. I was glad to see this in women's flyweight. I've always been pretty high on Casey O'Neill, but the injury issues and layoffs really kind of made her kind of forgettable, but she had a fun little grappling exchange with Eduardo Mora, who was trying to submit her, and then O'Neill kind of kicked her up in the air, and she landed back down in an armbar and got the finish.
0: That's such an undersell of this. This is almost certainly going to be submission of the year, and it's one of the it's the best women's submission I've ever seen. This is up there with like the Mighty Mouse armbar, where like Edward Mora is on top, pounding her, going for something crazy. And I don't even know how O'Neill flipped her, but she somehow managed to flip her into an armbar.
2: Yeah, it was great. It was really cool. Is this better than that stump puller leg move that the Violence Queen did? That's the only other great women's submission I could think. Oh, and Rose Namajunas is flying armbars back in the day.
0: This is definitely better than either of them.
2: This is awesome. And in featherweight, Joanna Cimbrito beat Giga Chikadze, who we theorized last week might be at the end here, and he got knocked out in less than 2 minutes.
3: Four in a row losses for Giga. Two brutal knockout losses recently. Ah, man.
2: That was a fun night of fights. I like seeing people who have traditionally really liked, like, Josh Van, Sarukian, Pitbull, Casey O'Neill, like fighters I liked looked great, and I thought that was good. Obviously, you had the feel good Gable Stevenson moment, which united a community. Yeah, I don't know. I thought it was great. I guess we'll take a quick break. We'll come back. We will talk about the week in MMA news, and we'll preview the upcoming UFC fight night, Rosas Jr. versus Barcelos.
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0: And we are back at 93.3 CFMU. You can also find us at thehammermma.com. And that was Renato Moicano, who we thought was going to fight.
2: Yeah, we thought it was going to be the Renato Moicano versus Brian Ortega rematch, 8 or 9 years in the making, and this time in lightweight. And we even previewed that fight during our show last week. But Ortega wound up pulling out due to an eye injury. So Moicano got rescheduled with Tom Nolan, up-and-comer Tom Nolan, which is a cool fight and a cool test. But that's going to be, I believe, headlining a fight card coming up. So that's why that fight didn't occur. You have any news, Dave?
0: I do. So there's one story that I've been following kind of for the week, and I think we all kind of talked about it in the group chat for a second. So Ciryl Gane and Tom Aspinall and their saga. So Tom Aspinall and Ciryl Gane fought for the heavyweight belt. Ciryl Gane, I poked him, and Tom Aspinall, the fight ended in a no contest. Tom Aspinall's been out for over a year now, working on his eyes. And Ciryl Gane managed to fight Alex Pereira for the interim belt, so he's had the interim belt for about 6 months now, I think, since the UFC card that he did with Pereira. So
2: three or four months.
0: The one at the White House. Yeah. So officially this with us last week, Tom Aspinall vacated the belt, which means I think that they probably stripped him of it because they wanted to do a fight for the belt. So he is no longer the champion. They initially said they were gonna promote Ciryl Gane, the interim champion, to the full on heavyweight champion because he's the interim champion. So
2: you do. That's how it works.
0: Then I guess there was a lot of pushback about like this guy's going to become the champion off of eye poking the previous champion and getting promoted. So Dana White said, you know what? He's not going to get promoted off of that. We're going to leave him as the interim champion. He has to fight the interim. He has to fight for the undisputed belt against Josh Hockett at UFC 334.
2: And even funnier during the broadcast, because yes, he did say that during it was an interview with Diana Balbida, a former UFC fighter and working for TSN doing media stuff, and she was asking about it, and he said, yeah, Ciryl Gane is not the full champion, he's not being promoted. And everyone's like, that's weird. I know the circumstances are weird, but and you can do whatever you want, you know, you own the belts, but very strange. Why do you have an interim champion? You don't promote them. During the broadcast last night, the announcers come out and they say, actually, Dana White misspoke. He actually meant to say that he is the champion. That Ciryl Gane is the heavyweight champion. Yeah. And he will be defending the heavyweight title. The
0: undisputed champion who's not like...
2: And then they started talking about how, yes, you can't ask Dana White questions in his bad ear and stuff like that. It's like, what? You guys don't know what... Look, he didn't misspeak. He just didn't know or...
1: Didn't care.
2: Didn't care.
0: So if you can't, if and like he also said that he dreaded the possibility of Josh Hockett becoming the heavyweight champion, but like if that's what like if you can't ask the guy questions and you can't ask questions about the heavyweight champion of the world, is he able to do his job as a fight promoter?
2: Great question.
1: First of all, he hasn't been doing his job as a fight promoter for a long time because he doesn't promote fights. Like he's not a fight promoter. I know that's what like he was mainly brought in to do, but his job is to go out there, say a bunch of stuff, be Dana. There's people who are going to love him regardless of what he says. Be controversial. Go on some podcasts. He doesn't have any incentive to care or know about any of the fighters in the organization that he's promoting. Like he just at this point, it's literally. I'm just going to go out there. I'm going to say whatever I feel like. People are going to ask me questions. I'm going to just make stuff up and off we go and I'll get my paycheck. Like that's where we're at.
2: Never more clearly than during that, what Dave just led us through for this week when, yeah. And then again, it's sort of like a Trump thing. You just have to say like, it's oh no, it's actually your fault. You actually asked him the question in the wrong ear.
1: Yeah. Right.
0: Well, and that and the other thing is like, well, my position changes depending on like the this second, like, so yes, like of course initially we're going to promote the interim champion because that's what you do, but oh no, people didn't like me as promoting that interim champion because they didn't feel he was worthy, so we're not promoting him.
2: Or he just forgot how it works.
0: Yeah, like, but he knows now. He is the undisputed champion. We're just not promoting him.
2: Yeah. So yeah, that's so. Hey, Madison Square Garden. Josh Hockett with, hey, you know, I know those two wins are good. Like the names he did to get there are a little questionable. Blades and Lewis.
0: Like, but... So like, I kind of knew that they, like we speculated about how Hockett was probably going to be in there.
2: Yeah.
0: But I mean, like the fact that they're putting him over guys like Volkov is absolutely silly.
2: Yep. But he's getting the shot. Hey, I like it. I like the fight. So hey, let's. But yeah. That's what we're getting. And also the co-main is hopefully, finally,
0: Kayla Harris
2: versus Amanda Nunes.
0: Yeah, so that'll be a good Madison Square Garden for sure.
2: Yeah, and the only other thing I just wanted to like very quickly mention is Scott Coker was doing media about his new MMA promotion because now we have the PFL MVP little merger thing going on Netflix. And then you know he found some investors. He's got a promotion coming out. He just gave a little bit of backstory. Key, like KI, MMA. It's going to be in a ring. It's going to be tournaments, of course, because it's Scott Coker. And he's saying that the inaugural World Grand Prix tournament will be a featherweight tournament, a 32-man tournament. And they're just going looking for, as opposed to former Scott Coker business of go and spend the most money on the biggest names, they're going regional. They're finding the best young guys you can find with less than 10 fights and putting them in this tournament and guaranteeing that they'll make more than they were. Than they would per fights than going through the contender series pipeline.
1: Yep, that's how to do it. Do content model and pay them a little bit more.
2: Yeah. Find stars from scratch because one thing Coker had, I mean, it's been a while, but he was pretty good at making stars in Strikeforce. It's been a long time. I don't know if he can still do it, but you find some young guys, you find the guys with some juice or some excitement along the way. It's not the worst idea. I don't love a ring, but it's at least it's different. I don't think you'll be able to say, oh, it's just UFC, but worse, you know? Anyway, that was that. And we'll see how that goes. Could be three MMA promotions rolling in 2027. You know, obviously UFC and two, you know, upstarts. But we'll see. UFC Fight Night coming up September 26th. This is from Las Vegas. It has to be from the Apex Center with this card. The main event is a bantamweight fight between Raul Rosas Jr. What

0: he's that 39-year-old guy who's tough as all heck, and he's got the veteran, and he's got the veteran skills, and he knows how to use it well. So kind of like, you know, the Jim Miller, Little Heathen Stevens kind of thing, where like he's gonna knock off most guys because he's got so much experience at it, and he's been in the UFC for such a goddamn long time. So this is a real test of like, hey, Raleigh Rosas Jr., are you ranked number 7 or not? Like, do you deserve to be in the top 7? Are you a contender? So it's a real test. I like the fight-ish. I mean, I don't love seeing Hani Barcelos, but I mean, it is what it is. Like, he's a good test. And I think I like Rosas Jr. to win it.
1: I'm looking at kind of... Yeah, you look at Raul Rosas Jr., obviously 21 years old, the phenom, coming in super young. He's only got one loss in the UFC, and he's had, you know, 7 fights in there. So, yeah, I mean, he would probably be the favorite. But you look at the wins, and I know he gave him a lot of credit for the Rob Font victory. But then you look at what Rob Font was doing before that, and he was coming off a loss. He'd already kind of fallen. You know, he'd only had a split win before that. It was catchweight. So Rob Font, I think, was on the downswing of the career. And you look at Vince Morales, the guy he beat before, and he was... You know, he, including the Rosas Jr. loss, had 4 straight losses. So I'm inclined to still kind of give Rosas Jr. a bit of an advantage just because of age. But Barcelos has been good recently. Like a nice, you know, Montel Jackson is tough. Ricky Simone's tough. Cody Garbrandt's not what he used to be. But he dethroned Peyton Talbot because Peyton Talbot had that big hype on him.
0: He also dethroned Saeed Nurmagomedov. Like, he's a dethroner. Like, he is a line. And the 4 losses that he's got.
2: He
0: lost to Umar, but he beat Saeed.
1: Right. Yeah, like 2019.
2: Yeah, right. I almost forgot about that one.
1: Yeah. No, I get your point, Dave. And it's kind of leading to my point as well, where Barcelos is a tough out and he's on a big swing. He's on a big upswing recently. I don't think this is going to be easy for Raul Rosas. I know that he's the 21-year-old phenom and everything like that, but I'm almost thinking of calling Barcelos here.
3: Yeah, this is not an easy call at all. They're very similar in size. Obviously, Barcelos is a little bit shorter. But yeah, the age is pretty wild, obviously, 18 years difference. But does Barcelos... If Barcelos is in the mindset where he thinks he could end up getting like a top 5 off this win, I think he's going to really come in and be dangerous. Rosas Jr. might just take Barcelos lately. I'm going to pick Barcelos in this one. I think Barcelos has been looking really good to the judges, and he's been fighting some pretty tough, strong guys. As long as he can stay off his back and fight a full 5 rounds here, this is more than likely going to a decision. I like Barcelos in this one. I know he's old and I hate calling the older guy, but there's something about him that's, he's got the juice still.
2: You guys are speaking my language on this one. Like, instinct gut is Raul Rosas Jr. The guy's young, good wrestler. Like, he's gonna win some fights for sure, and probably gonna win this one. But yeah, you really break it down. Barcelos' resume is better. His recent resume is better. Jackson is a good ranked level fighter. Simone could do lots of stuff, including wrestle. Talbot wins the best one of any of these guys have ever had. You know, Talbot's good, really, really good. And you're right. He stopped that hype train at least temporarily. I don't know. Obviously, wrestling advantage to Rosas Jr. Almost everything else I'd say to Barcelos. We saw, again, this is early, and it's hard to say with a 19-year-old, like, because he was like 19 at the time, I think, the Christian Rodriguez fight. When Rosas Jr. fought a guy who can do a bit of everything and had a good head on his shoulders, he couldn't figure it out. 2 years is a long time, especially at that age. Like, you know, I'm sure he shored up a lot of that stuff, but... I mean, if Rodriguez could do that to him, Barcelos is like he's a good striker, a good grappler. He's kind of got that sort of like all around game that I think is going to cause Rosas Jr. problems if he can't get the takedown and the submission. I think I'm going for him. The age is a problem, but this run isn't a problem. I'm going Barcelos to get it done, probably in an upset. And it would be an upset because Rosas Jr. is a 2-1 favorite to win this fight.

0: I'm not surprised he's a favorite. I mean, he should be a favorite based on all these statistics, right? But you know, there could be some money on Barcelos here.
1: It's a good fight. It's funny. It's like a good, you're like, oh, it's a good test for the young Rosas Jr. It's a good test for Barcelos too, to see where he's at this point. It's a totally solid bantamweight fight.
2: It's a great prelim fight.
0: Yeah, right.
1: We'd be very excited, right? Yeah, that's true.
0: We're just getting started.
1: Oh my god, this middleweight co-main event, like, god, who could care? Rodolfo Vieira, 50-50 Rodolfo Vieira versus Robert Krajicek, 1-2.
0: Okay, I'm offended by this fight. I really am. Especially because we're going to talk probably about the next two fights a little bit. You're basically throwing this as the co-main based on the fact that a couple of people who know MMA might recognize these names. Like, there's no concept of, oh, prospect, let's see what he can do, or that sort of thing. Like, Vieira, as you said, 50-50, 36 years old. Against another 36-year-old who's lost two of his last three fights, and he knocked out Brad Tavares. Like, it's just, this is terrible. This is the fight on this main card where you have no reason for it to be on a main card. At least with other fights, you can say, oh, young guy, maybe he can do something fun. Or he's got a couple wins in a row against, you know, no name guys, and maybe he can keep a streak going. These guys have none of that.
2: Yeah, I'm not excited for either of these guys anymore. Like, Vieira coming in, it was like, holy crap, this guy's a killer in jiu-jitsu. Like, this guy's an absolute beast. Look at what he's done on the world stage and everything. But he kind of sucks. Krajicek, yeah, 2 losses in the UFC out of 3. Cameron Roston beat him. Who the hell is that?
0: Yeah.
2: Come on. If Vieira doesn't win this one, go off into the sunset, bud. Like, this is horrible.
3: It's hard to get excited for this one.
1: It's impossible. They're not even on winning streaks. They've lost their last fights.
3: Okay, so look, I understand you guys are making fun of them, and I understand that these guys are like quite low level. But what I will say for both of them is at least they have a pitcher to their names.
1: Well, that's the thing. Greg said it. He's like, at least you might have fans who might recognize their name. Yeah, like there's the few guys on this card with a Wikipedia page. You know, because it's really hard to care about this fight. Vieira has the grappling chops at his age. Who can really count on it? But it gives him something. So
3: onward.
1: Yes, he is the. Okay, it's a pick 'em fight. He's not the. It's a pick 'em fight. I was gonna say he's the favorite because I was pretty sure of it. It's a pick 'em fight. Who cares? Next week we'll come back and we can recap that card, and then also we can preview the UFC numbered card that was so weak that it got demoted to a free TV card. The Natalia Silva versus Wang Kong fight for the vacant women's flyweight title.
3: That'll be exciting for all of us. So thank you for listening.
0: I'm gonna look forward to previewing that fight though, because I like both those fighters.
3: Fair enough. Thank you for listening to us. 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
1: 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And this week I will be starting off with a new music from Jairik, J-A-I-R-I-C, and this will be the featured artist of the week this week. And the track we will hear is called Don't Let Me Put a Track on You, the Nervo remix. And this is one of the fast-paced one of the most fast-paced tracks I've played in a very long time. So I hope you enjoy it. And actually toying with it being a show theme. Not quite sure yet, but I'm thinking of it. And then I go into the older material. We will hear from Emerson, Children of the Bong, Fortet, Fall on Your Sword, the Japanese pop stars M83, Express 2, Emma Chaplin, Gus Gus, Underworld, Hot Chip, Banco de Gaia, Manual, D Vision, and we end the show with Lemon Jelly. 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